Jazz on WGVU and singer Doye, Where to Be. It's from her album entitled Stay With Me, and that featured solos from Ty Palmer on trumpet and Barclay Moffett on the tenor saxophone. We also heard Jun Ida on trumpet with Next Time, an original tune from his album Bellflower on the OA2 Records label, with Chris McCarthy at the piano, Julio Xavier Seto on bass, and Jungkook Kim, the drummer. Before that, John Clayton on bass with his son Gerald Clayton at the piano, Nail in Need. It's from the album 2-0 Duo. Other tracks feature singer Renee Marie. I'm Scott Van Der Werf. Let's continue with the Helen Sung Big Band and an original from Helen Sung, who's at the piano. This is called Convergence here on WGVU.

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0: Jazz on WGVU. That was the new Jazz Underground. Tell Me How You Do. And this is from the album that's entitled Hoodies on the Artwork Records label, with Abdias Armenteros on saxophone and vocals, Sebastian Rios on bass, and TJ Riddick, the drummer. We also heard Richard Barata on drums with a version of Embraceable You, the standard that was a signature tune for Charlie Parker. And this is from the album Another Kind of Bird on Savant Records, which is a Charlie Parker tribute album. Vincent Herring on alto saxophone, Paul Bolenback on guitar, Michael Getz, the bass player. We began with the Helen Sung Big Band in Convergence, with Helen Sung, the composer, at the piano leading the orchestra, with Alex Norris on trumpet and John Ellis tenor sax. The album Oracle, it's from Sunnyside Records. I'm Scott Vandewerf. Mostly clear skies, a low 59 degrees, and for Tuesday, a chance of showers after 2, mostly sunny, a high 80 degrees, and Tuesday night, showers and thunderstorms, a low 61 degrees. Rain on Wednesday morning until 8 a.m., then mostly sunny, a high 78.
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Jazz on WGVU, and that was Bobby Timmons at the piano, This Here, featuring Sam Jones on bass and Jimmy Cobb, the drummer. The album is called This Here with Bobby Timmons, or no, This Here is Bobby Timmons, and that's from the Riverside label. It's from 1960. We heard Coleman Hawkins on tenor sax and Ben Webster on tenor sax. Tangerine. And that's also featured Oscar Peterson at the piano, Herb Ellis on the guitar, Ray Brown on bass, and Alvin Stoller drums. The album, Coleman Hawkins Encounters Ben Webster, and that's from the Verve label, 1957. We began with Dinah Washington singing If I Had You from the album For Those in Love. Actually, it's from the CD reissue from 1992. It was not on the original album from either the late 50s or early 60s. I'm Scott Van De Werf, and you're listening to Jazz on WGVU Public Radio from Grand Valley State University with Willie Morris, Tina's Dream.

Jazz on WGVU, and Brandon Sanders on drums, and the composer of Compton's Finest, which is the title of the album, featuring Warren Wolf on vibraphone, Chris Lewis on tenor sax, Keith Brown at the piano, and Eric Wheeler bass. Before that, we heard Willie Morris on tenor saxophone, Tina's Dream, from the album Conversation Starter. And that featured Patrick Cornelius on alto saxophone, John Davis at the piano, Adi Meyerson on bass, and E.J. Strickland, the drummer. And Conversation Starter from the Positone label. Tonight, mostly clear skies, a low 59 degrees, and for Tuesday, showers after 2 p.m., mostly sunny, a high 80 degrees, and showers and thunderstorms Tuesday night, a low 61 degrees. Chance of rain on Wednesday morning until about 8 a.m., then mostly sunny with a high 78, and mostly clear Wednesday night, a low 54. For Thursday, sunny skies, high near 78, and mostly clear Thursday night, a low 55, and by Friday, mostly sunny, high 79 degrees. 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I'm Scott Van De Werf with Rick Braun on flugelhorn with the Chuck Mangione classic Feels So Good.

Jazz on WGVU, and that was Jennifer Madsen singing Besame Mucho, featuring David Halliday saxophone from the album Girl Talk. Before that, Conrad Herwig on trombone with Gijera, and that's from the album The Latin Side of Chick Corea. And Gijera translates to country woman. It's also a form of Cuban music. And Alex Norris was playing the trumpet with Craig Handy on flute, Bill O'Connell piano, Ruben Rodriguez bass, Robbie Amin drums, and Mauricio Herrera on percussion. I'm Scott Van De Werf, and you're listening to Jazz on WGVU Public Radio from Grand Valley State University with the Paul Keller Orchestra and Summer Nights.

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0: Jazz on WGVU and Charles Chen at the piano, You Send Me. It's from his album, The Long Way Home, on Cellar Music, with Felix Lemurl on guitar, Bill Crow on bass, and Steve Little, the drummer. We also heard Hot Sauce from the Ted Rosenthal Trio, with Ted at the piano, Noriko Ueda on bass, and Tim Horner drums, with guest Ken Poplowski on clarinet, from The Good Old Days. That's the name of the album. And we began with Summer Nights from the Paul Keller Orchestra, from the album Thank You Notes, the music of Greg Hill. That featured singer Sarah D'Angelo, who wrote the lyrics, and she played clarinet too. And then Carrie Kocher featured on the vibraphone. And the Paul Keller Orchestra. Paul Keller, originally from Grand Rapids, now based in Ann Arbor. I'm Scott Van De Werf. Tonight, mostly clear skies, a low 59 degrees, and then Tuesday showers after 2 p.m., mostly sunny, a high 80 degrees.
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Jazz on WGVU, and that was Kenny Drew at the piano and the composer of Ballad from his album Undercurrent from Blue Note Records 1961, with Freddie Hubbard on trumpet and Hank Mobley tenor sax, Sam Jones on bass, and Lewis Hayes the drummer. We also heard from the Hampton Hawes Trio, Just Squeeze Me, from the album This Is Hampton Hawes, Volume 2. And that's from 1956, and it featured Hampton Hawes piano with Red Mitchell on bass and Chuck Thompson, the drummer. I'm Scott Van De Werf, and you're listening to Jazz here on WGVU, public radio from Grand Valley State University, online at WGVUnews.org. Now it's Leslie Harrison singing a jazz version of the Steve Miller rock song, Fly Like an Eagle, here on WGVU.

Jazz on WGVU with Terrell Stafford on trumpet, Manaus at Dark from the album Between Two Worlds, with Tim Warfield on tenor saxophone, Bruce Barth at the piano, David Wong on bass, Jonathan Blake the drummer, and Alex Acuna on percussion. Before that, we heard Leslie Harrison singing Fly Like an Eagle. And that, of course, is the Steve Miller rock song, and it featured Ben Patterson on the Hammond B3 organ. Today, mostly clear skies, a low 59 degrees, and for Tuesday, a chance of showers after 2 p.m., mostly sunny, a high 80 degrees. Tuesday night, a chance of showers and thunderstorms, a low 61 degrees, and then Wednesday, a chance of rain before 8 a.m., then mostly sunny, a high near 78 degrees. Mostly clear Wednesday night, a low 54, and sunny on Thursday, a high 78. Mostly clear again on Thursday night with a low 55, and then Friday, mostly sunny, a high near 79 degrees. 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I'm Scott Van De Werf with the Reed Hoysen Project, Sweet Love of Mine.

Jazz on WGVU, Catherine Russell, Never Too Old to Swing, from her album Live at Jazz at Lincoln Center. It's from Dot Time Records. We heard the Django Festival All-Stars with Lovely Wife from their album Evolution on the Motema label. That was composed by Samson Schmidt, who was on guitar, Pierre Blanchard on violin, also Ludovic Bear on accordion. Before that, the Reed Hoysen Project, Sweet Love of Mine, with Reed Hoysen on drums, Keith Bishop saxophone, Dan Wilson guitar, Billy Test at the piano, with Tony DePaulis on bass and Hugo Cruz playing percussion. The album Home. I'm Scott Van De Werf now, Emmett Cohen at the piano with the Thelonious Monk composition, Well, You Needn't, here on WGVU.

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0: Jazz on WGVU, and that was Jeff Rupert on tenor saxophone C-Spell, which is the title of the new album, featuring Richard Drexler at the piano, Ben Kramer on bass, and Marty Morell, the drummer. We also heard from Bobby Broom on guitar, Pent Up House, Sonny Rollins' classic tune, with Dennis Carroll bass and Kobe Watkins drums, the album Notes of Thanks on Steel Records, a tribute to Sonny Rollins, who of course died this year. One of the greatest jazz musicians in the history of the music. We also heard from Emmett Cohen at the piano with the Thelonious Monk composition, Well You Needn't. And that featured Ron Carter on bass, Jeremy Pelt on trumpet, Joe Farnsworth drums, the album Universal Truth. That's from the Mack Avenue label. I'm Scott Vandewerf. Mostly clear tonight, a low 59 degrees, and Tuesday, chance of showers after 2. Mostly sunny, a high 80.
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2: And 2 new production lines to the existing facility, creating approximately 200 new full-time jobs.
3: A family of 4 may now qualify with an annual income of up to $61,050.
4: County officials say, based on these results, visitors can once again head to the beach.
5: Quest renews the millage that now provides $28 million a year for the jail and adds an additional $9 million for the next 20 years.
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Jazz on WGVU. That was Etta Jones singing Till There Was You. It's from her album Something Nice from the Prestige label, 1961. We heard Blue Mitchell on trumpet with Blue Soul, which is also the title of the album from the Riverside label from 1960. Wynton Kelly at the piano, Sam Jones on bass, and Philly Joe Jones, the drummer. Before that, Art Tatum at the piano, Deep Night, with Buddy DeFranco on clarinet, Red Callender on bass, and Bill Douglas on drums. And that was recorded by Verve in 1958. Well, actually, I don't know if it was recorded then. It was released in 1958 by Verve as the Art Tatum Buddy DeFranco Quartet. I'm Scott Van Dorf. Now it's Miki Yamanaka at the piano, Song for Mary Lou. This is a tribute to the great pianist Mary Lou Williams.

And that was Constantine Alexander on trumpet with Waltzin' Long from the album Fire Tet, with Roy McGrath on tenor sax, Julius Tucker piano, Ben Dillinger on bass, and Greg Essig on the drums. We heard Mickey Yamanaka at the piano and the composer of Song for Mary Lou, a tribute to Mary Lou Williams. And this is from the album Shades of Rainbow on Cellar Music, with Mark Turner on tenor sax, Tyrone Allen on bass, and Jimmy McBride on drums. And Mickey Yamanaka has a new album which we will be featuring in the weeks to come. Tonight, mostly clear skies, a low 59 degrees, and Tuesday, chance of showers after 2, mostly sunny, a high 80. And then for Tuesday night, showers and thunderstorms, a low 61. On Wednesday morning, rain until about 8 a.m., then becoming mostly sunny with a high 78 degrees. Thursday, sunny, a high 78. And Friday, mostly sunny, a high 79. Very comfortable summer week for us weather-wise. 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I'm Scott Van De Werf with trumpeter Jared Hall. Here's Family Groove.

Jazz on WGVU and Steve Wilson on alto saxophone, Pieces of Dream from the album Enduring Sonnets on Smoke Sessions, with Joe Locke on vibraphone, Renee Rosnes piano, Jay Anderson bass, and Kendrick Scott the drummer. We heard Jenny Klukin on marimba with Girl from Ipanema, with Chris Olsen on guitar, Chris Bates on bass, and Mark Walk drums, the album Marimba Standard. Jared Hall on trumpet and the composer of Family Groove, with Troy Roberts on tenor saxophone. Also Ben Markley at the piano, Michael Glynn on bass, and Kyle Swan drums. And the album is called Hometown. It's from Origin Records. I'm Scott Van De Werf. Now it's singer Isabella Isherwood, Devil May Care.

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0: Jazz on WGVU, and that was Ulysses Owens Jr. and Generation Y, Prodigal Son, with Rena Terracubo alto sax, Anthony Hervey trumpet, Tyler Bullock at the piano, Yusushi Nakamura bass, and the leader Ulysses Owens Jr. playing the drums. The album Around the World with You. We heard Vladimir Redzic on guitar with I'm in the Mood for Love, and that featured Steve Ashe at the piano, Neil Minor bass from the album First Time Around. We began with Isabella Isherwood singing Devil May Care from her album entitled The Sweetest Sounds, with Mike Alamana on guitar, Joe Palacastro bass, and Alejandro Salazar playing the drums. I'm Scott Vandewerf. Mostly clear tonight, a low 59 degrees, and a chance of showers after 2 on Tuesday. Mostly sunny, a high 80.
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And that was J.J. Johnson on trombone, You're Mine, You, from the album The Eminent J.J. Johnson, Volume 3, from 1955, from the Blue Note label, with Hank Mobley on tenor sax, Horace Silver piano, Paul Chambers bass, Kenny Clark the drummer. We heard Cannonball Adderley on alto sax, One for Daddy-O, which is from the album entitled Something Else. Also Blue Note, that was from 1958, with Miles Davis on trumpet, Hank Jones at the piano, Sam Jones on bass, and Art Blakey the drummer. I'm Scott Van De Werf. Now it's singer Vanessa Perea with It Amazes Me.

0: Michael Deese on the baritone saxophone, just waiting from his album Swing Low on the Positone label, with Ingrid Jensen on trumpet, Art Hirahara piano, Boris Kozlov bass, and Rudy Royston the drummer. Before that, we heard Vanessa Perea singing It Amazes Me from her album This Is the Moment, with Adam Birnbaum piano, Neil Minor bass, and Aaron Kimmel the drummer. I'm Scott Vandewerf. Mostly clear tonight, a low 59 degrees, and Tuesday showers after 2. Mostly sunny, a high 80 degrees, and Tuesday night a chance of showers and thunderstorms, a low 61 degrees. Wednesday, showers before 8 a.m., then mostly sunny, a high 78, and mostly clear Wednesday night, a low 54. Thursday, sunny, with a high 78 degrees, and Friday, mostly sunny, a high 79. Stay tuned. More great jazz.
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1: This week in This American Life, the aircraft carrier USS Abraham Lincoln has been in the news lately because of an extra-long deployment that's taken a toll on its crew. So we decided that we were going to replay an old episode showing what that life is really like. You sleep in a room with 196 other people. There are lots of tedious jobs.
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0: President Trump's Middle East special envoy, Jared Kushner, meets with Israeli Prime Minister Benjamin Netanyahu. The meeting comes as the U.S. is pushing a 15-point roadmap for Hamas to disarm and for Israel to withdraw from Gaza. We hear what progress was made on the stalled Gaza ceasefire on the next morning edition from NPR News.
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0: This is Morning Edition from NPR News. I'm Sasha Pfeiffer.
3: And I'm Michelle Martin. Jason Arday was an exciting young academic at Cambridge University, lauded for a stirring biography as well as what was described as standout scholarship. That is, until accusations emerged that he had fabricated parts of his biography and plagiarized some of his work. Now, in a different place and time, with perhaps a different central figure, this story might have been handled quietly with a quiet resignation, or perhaps a leave of absence, or even a discreet transfer to a less visible institution. But none of that happened. Arday, the youngest black professor ever hired by Cambridge University, became a target of racist attacks online, which continued even after he resigned. He was portrayed as an example of DEI overreach by an historically white institution, and on Friday, he was found dead. And that has sparked another round of international headlines and hot takes. But who was Arday really, and is there something we should learn from his untimely death? Tyler Austin Harper is a former academic who now writes for The Atlantic. He published a piece called The Truths That Failed Jason Arday. And Tyler Austin Harper is with us now to tell us more about it. Good morning. Thanks for joining us.
4: Good morning. Happy to be here.
3: So in your piece, you write that it was, quote, systemic ritualized dishonesty, his own and others, that undid Jason Arday. What do you mean by that?
4: If you look at the Arday affair, he lied about a number of elements of his background, his medical history. He plagiarized a number of his various academic works. On the athletic achievements front, he claims to have run 600 miles in 6 days, which would put him 50 miles shy of the world record, which would make him a really world-class endurance athlete. He claims to have been mute until age 11 and then had a miraculous turnaround, and illiterate until age 18. Some experts on autism and speech pathology believe that has no real precedent in medical literature. So any one of these things may have perhaps been believable, but the sheer accumulation of implausibilities made it pretty apparent that he was a serial fabulist.
3: Why do you think it is that despite that, so many people have so aggressively defended him?
4: I think people rightly understand that the person who brought these attacks is somebody who's interested in race and IQ, and I think is fairly described as a racist. So I think there's some level of discomfort with the messenger who brought this case forward and their motivations. I share that discomfort and think it's quite reasonable. I also think many people who support DEI initiatives or affirmative action recognize that this is being used as a cudgel to beat back policies that they may support. But the fact remains that this is not the hill to die on. I think it's pretty clear that this was not somebody who should have ever been hired. And in many cases, it seems like his work wasn't fully his own.
3: You've written about your own disillusionment with academia, perhaps best summarized in your essay recently published headline, Confessions of a Token Black Professor. So just say more about that. I mean, what is the role that you think academic institutions like Cambridge played in the story of Jason Arday?
4: I think the reality is that over the last 10 years or so, there has been an effort to install a more aggressive version of affirmative action that I think in some cases has led to a lowering of standards, but also has led to this sense that Black and brown folks are on campuses to be Black and brown first and foremost and scholars and educators second. That does not mean at all that there aren't many, many, many qualified Black and brown folks being hired every day at these institutions. If you look at the Arday affair, I mean, it's very apparent that they overlooked an overwhelming

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2: 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But again, locals just say any new border infrastructure out here is an existential threat to their way of life.
3: That is Travis Bubenik with Marfa Public Radio. 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
2: In the WGVU newsroom, I'm Phil Dawson. MDOT is not raising their height, but this week will begin repairing a pair of Allegan County bridges over U.S. 131. WGVU's Dee Morrison reports the overpasses are damaged after repeated collisions with two tall semi-trucks.
3: Commercial trucks carrying loads over posted legal height limits have damaged the U.S. 131 overpass bridges at 144th and 146th Avenues in northern Allegan County three times in 1 year.
4: They were smacked into, they damaged the beam, they damaged part of the deck, the barrier wall, the retaining wall. So basically, it's a beam replacement project. So $1.4 million worth of damage to these two bridges.
3: Michigan Department of Transportation spokesperson John Richard says there isn't money in the budget to raise the height of the bridges, but there are multiple signs posted, and it's incumbent on licensed commercial truck drivers to make sure their loads meet the limits of their routes.
4: You better know the heights of those bridges, because that's the whole point of that permit process. If you have a load that is over a certain height, this permit process will let you know where you can and cannot go. So it's extremely important to know how high your load is so you don't hit stuff.
3: MDOT crews will close the 144th Avenue overpass this week through October, with shorter closures on U.S. 131 throughout the project. I'm Dee Morrison.
2: Some West Michigan residents want flock cameras removed that automatically read license plates and store registration data. Or at least they want more transparency about when and why police access the information. At a protest in Kalamazoo last night, co-chair Yu-Un Simpson said it's an issue that unites Democrats and Republicans.
5: We found that 90% of those searches done by KDPS had no case number attached to them, which means there's no real way for us to figure out why they were searching those cameras and what those searches were for.
2: Many West Michigan communities have flock license plate readers. Police say they help locate criminals and missing people. Grand Rapids Democratic Congresswoman Hillary Scolton says West Michigan families and health care providers are feeling the impact of Trump administration Medicaid cuts. The Republican-controlled Congress eliminated nearly $1 billion from Medicaid, added work requirements for recipients, and ended Affordable Care Act tax credits. Scolton says Congress should change course.
6: There is nothing inevitable about health care becoming less affordable or less accessible. These are policy choices, and Congress can and should make different ones.
2: Supporters of the Medicaid cut say they reduce waste and fraud and preserve programs for the most vulnerable. Out of millions of ballots cast, the Michigan Secretary of State is prosecuting six people who may have voted illegally in the August primary. And Detroit area Congresswoman Debbie Dingell says it proves voter fraud is very rare in Michigan.
7: Our attorney general, they did an audit statewide after the last election, and they investigated 16 people and announced last week that we're prosecuting six people.
2: Because of reported delays in delivery of absentee ballots to clerks in August, Dingell says people voting absentee in November should mail their ballots early. Western Michigan University Athletic Director Dan Bartholomew is taking the athletic director job at Michigan State University. Andrew Roth reports the shift comes just a few weeks before the start of the football season.
8: Western Michigan University Athletic Director Dan Bartholomew is leaving the Broncos to lead Spartan Athletics. MSU officials did not say Wednesday how much Bartholomew will be paid, but it could cost the university more than $1 million to buy out his contract. Head football coach Pat Fitzgerald says he met with the previous AD weekly during last year's football season.
9: It's my job to help that person be better in whatever that means. You know, however they need me is what I'm going to do. It's just like my assistant coaches to me. You know, we have very honest, transparent conversations, and they're there to help me be the best head coach I can be. I'm here to take things off the AD's plate and make him be or she be the best AD possible.
8: Bartholomew oversaw significant fundraising increases.

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4: In the WGVU newsroom, I'm Phil Dawson. MDOT is not raising their height, but this week will begin repairing a pair of Allegan County bridges over US 131. WGVU's Dee Morrison reports the overpasses are damaged after repeated collisions with two tall semi-trucks.
5: Commercial trucks carrying loads over posted legal height limits have damaged the US 131 overpass bridges at 144th and 146th Avenues in northern Allegan County three times in 1 year.
6: They were smacked into, they damaged the beam, they damaged part of the deck, the barrier wall, the retaining wall. So basically, it's a beam replacement project. So $1.4 million worth of damage to these two bridges.
5: Michigan Department of Transportation spokesperson John Richard says there isn't money in the budget to raise the height of the bridges, but there are multiple signs posted, and it's incumbent on licensed commercial truck drivers to make sure their loads meet the limits of their routes.
6: You better know the heights of those bridges, because that's the whole point of that permit process. If you have a load that is over a certain height, this permit process will let you know where you can and cannot go. So it's extremely important to know how high your load is so you don't hit stuff.
5: MDOT crews will close the 144th Avenue overpass this week through October, with shorter closures on US 131 throughout the project. I'm Dee Morrison.
4: Some West Michigan residents want flock cameras removed that automatically read license plates and store registration data. Or at least they want more transparency about when and why police access the information. At a protest in Kalamazoo last night, co-chair Yu-Un Simpson said it's an issue that unites Democrats and Republicans.
7: People are willing to look past of who voted for who or whatever and be able to just look at this as an issue of kind of freedom, you know, an issue of being able to travel around our community without being mass-surveilled.
4: Many West Michigan communities have flock license plate readers. Police say they help locate criminals and missing people. Grand Rapids Democratic Congresswoman Hillary Skolton says West Michigan families and health care providers are feeling the impact of Trump administration Medicaid cuts. The Republican-controlled Congress eliminated nearly $1 billion from Medicaid, added work requirements for recipients, and ended Affordable Care Act tax credits. Skolton says Congress should change course.
8: There is nothing inevitable about health care becoming less affordable or less accessible. These are policy choices, and Congress can and should make different ones.
4: Supporters of the Medicaid cut say they reduce waste and fraud and preserve programs for the most vulnerable. The Grand Rapids-based Life EMS ambulance service is expanding into Muskegon County. Life medics are responding to 911 calls in Roosevelt Park, Norton Shores, Fruitport, and Sullivan Townships. Company President Mark Meyer says Life crews have provided mutual aid in Muskegon County, but it's the first time they're covering 911 calls.
9: It was a good fit and ties right in with our expansion into northwestern Ottawa County, so we're just really happy about being able to bring the Life EMS brand of service to more parts of the lakeshore.
4: Meyer says Life EMS ambulances will be stationed at strategic locations in Muskegon County. Operations will run out of the Norton Shores Fire Station. Out of millions of ballots cast, the Michigan Secretary of State is prosecuting six people who may have voted illegally in August. And Detroit area Congresswoman Debbie Dingell says it proves that voter fraud is very rare in Michigan.
10: Our Attorney General, they did an audit statewide after the last election, and they investigated 16 people and announced last week that we're prosecuting six people.
4: Because of reported delays in delivery of absentee ballots to clerks in August, Dingell says people voting absentee in November should mail their ballots early. Western Michigan University Athletic Director Dan Bartholomew is taking the athletic director job at Michigan State University, replacing Jay Batt, who left for Kentucky. The shift comes just a few weeks before the start of football season. Spartan head coach Pat Fitzgerald says the relationship between athletic director and football coach is important.
11: First of all, honesty, transparency. The ability to sit down and have hard conversations and create a plan, you know. What does that mean? That means the next 12 months, the next 36 months, the next 5 years. Kind of what is our plan? Where do we see our priorities?
4: In addition to Bartholomew's salary, Michigan State may have to pay Western more than $1 million to buy out his contract. Northeast of Grand Rapids, eastbound 96 between Plainfield Avenue and Leonard Street near the

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1: Rear wall, the retaining wall, so basically the beam replacement project. So $1.4 million worth of damage to these two bridges.
2: Michigan Department of Transportation spokesperson John Richard says there isn't money in the budget to raise the height of the bridges, but there are multiple signs posted, and it's incumbent on licensed commercial truck drivers to make sure their loads meet the limits of their routes.
1: You better know the heights of those bridges, because that's the whole point of that permit process. If you have a load that is over a certain height, this permit process will let you know where you can and cannot go. So it's extremely important to know how high your load is so you don't hit stuff.
2: MDOT crews will close the 144th Avenue overpass this week through October, with shorter closures on US 131 throughout the project. I'm Dee Morrison.
3: Some West Michigan residents want flock cameras removed that automatically read license plates and store registration data. Or at least they want more transparency about when and why police access the information. At a protest in Kalamazoo last night, co-chair Yu-Un Simpson said it's an issue that unites Democrats and Republicans.
4: People are willing to look past of who voted for who or whatever and be able to just look at this as an issue of kind of freedom, you know, an issue of being able to travel around our community without being mass-surveilled.
3: Many West Michigan communities have flock license plate readers. Police say they help locate criminals and missing people. Grand Rapids Democratic Congresswoman Hillary Skolton says West Michigan families and health care providers are feeling the impact of Trump administration Medicaid cuts. The Republican-controlled Congress eliminated nearly $1 billion from Medicaid, added work requirements for recipients, and ended Affordable Care Act tax credits. Skolton says Congress should change course.
5: There is nothing inevitable about health care becoming less affordable or less accessible. These are policy choices, and Congress can and should make different ones.
3: Supporters of the Medicaid cuts say they reduce waste and fraud and preserve programs for the most vulnerable. The Grand Rapids-based Life EMS ambulance service is expanding into Muskegon County. Life medics are responding to 911 calls in Roosevelt Park, Norton Shores, Fruitport, and Sullivan Townships. Company President Mark Meyer says Life crews have provided mutual aid in Muskegon County, but it's the first time they're covering 911 calls.
6: It was a good fit and ties right in with our expansion into northwestern Ottawa County, so we're just really happy about being able to bring the Life EMS brand of service to more parts of the lakeshore.
3: Meyer says Life EMS ambulances will be stationed at strategic locations in Muskegon County. Operations will run out of the Norton Shores Fire Station. Out of millions of ballots cast, the Michigan Secretary of State is prosecuting six people who may have voted illegally in August. And Detroit area Congresswoman Debbie Dingell says it proves that voter fraud is very rare in Michigan.
7: Our Attorney General, they did an audit statewide after the last election, and they investigated 16 people and announced last week that we're prosecuting six people.
3: Because of reported delays in delivery of absentee ballots to clerks in August, Dingell says people voting absentee in November should mail their ballots early. Western Michigan University Athletic Director Dan Bartholomew is taking the athletic director job at Michigan State University, replacing Jay Batt, who left for Kentucky. The shift comes just a few weeks before the start of football season. Spartan head coach Pat Fitzgerald says the relationship between athletic director and football coach is important.
8: First of all, honesty, transparency, the ability to sit down and have hard conversations and create a plan. You know, what does that mean? That means the next 12 months, the next 36 months, the next 5 years, kind of what is our plan? Where do we see our priorities?
3: In addition to Bartholomew's salary, Michigan State may have to pay Western more than $1 million to buy out his contract. Northeast Grand Rapids, eastbound 96 between Plainfield Avenue and Leonard Street. There's a crash on the right shoulder. Traffic is backed up now to Alpine Avenue, about 3 miles, a 17-minute delay. East of Cedar Springs, 14-mile road and Myers Lake Avenue, there's a crash slowing traffic. Also in Holland, westbound 196 closed at M40, where a sinkhole has both lanes blocked on US 31. Mostly sunny today, slight chance of a shower, high in the low 80s. Tonight, rain expected, a storm possible, a low tonight in the low 60s.
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0: 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I'm Sasha Pfeiffer.
1: And I'm Michelle Martin.
2: And I'm Phil Dawson in the WGVU newsroom. 67 degrees now in Grand Rapids, 70 in Holland, and 69 degrees in Muskegon. It can take up to 10 days after exposure for people to feel sick with swine flu. And WGVU's Jennifer Moss reports the county health department is reminding visitors to the Kent County Youth Fair this month to continue watching for symptoms.
3: The Michigan Department of Health and Human Services and the Kent County and Ionia County Health Departments have identified a human case of swine flu in an Ionia County resident who was a swine exhibitor at the Kent County Youth Fair. That fair took place August 3rd through the 8th at the Grand Agricultural Center of West Michigan in Lowell. The individual tested presumptive positive and was confirmed by the Centers for Disease Control and Prevention on Friday. The Kent County Health Department has been reaching out to swine exhibitors and their families who visited the swine barns at the Kent County Youth Fair to identify any additional illnesses in those who may have been exposed to influenza from infected pigs. Chief Medical Executive Dr. Natasha Bagdasarian says, quote, "While the risk to the general public remains low, we want visitors who attended the Kent County Youth Fair to be alert to symptoms and take appropriate precautions," end quote. The time period it takes from exposure to illness for variant influenza is similar to that of seasonal influenza, which can be up to 10 days. For more information, visit cdc.gov/swineflu. I'm Jennifer Moss.
2: Forest Hills to Ada, eastbound Fulton Street at Spalding Avenue, there's a car fire. The right turn lane and right through lane are both blocked. Between Cascade and Alto, Whitneyville Avenue and 52nd Street, a crash there is backing up traffic. Mostly sunny today, a slight chance of a shower, a high in the low 80s. Tonight, rain expected, a storm possible, a low in the low 60s. Sunny tomorrow, a high near 80. Tomorrow night, clear, low in the mid 50s. Sunny Thursday, a high in the low 80s.
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6: From Marketplace in Washington, I'm Kimberly Adams. The average worker in the U.S. who stayed in their job between 2021 and 2024 saw their wages decline by 9% after inflation. That's according to a new paper from ADP and the University of Chicago. The paper also found that it's real wage decline, rather than inflation itself, that's at the root of poor consumer sentiment. Marketplace's Kaylee Wells reports.
7: If your salary goes up, but grocery prices go up more, your real wage has gone down.
8: It's not rocket science, right? You gotta increase your wage to keep pace with inflation.
7: Tia Kuntz is the policy director at the UCLA Labor Center. She says today the gap between wage growth and inflation is smaller, but that doesn't undo the bad news of a few years ago.
8: We have not caught up. Workers will never catch up. They experience lost income. They're just buying less. They just have less purchase power.
7: This paper says the problem is that companies usually give raises of around 3%, regardless of how much the cost of living actually goes up.
9: And even though the inflation rate was 7%, they stuck with their norm of 3% in 22 and 23.
7: Eric Hurst is an author of the paper and teaches economics at the University of Chicago. He says it wasn't inflation per se, but the fact that wages didn't keep up that's been weighing down consumer sentiment. His proof? Belgium.
9: It is the only European country that had consumer confidence that bounced back after the inflation period.
7: Because it also happens to be the only European country where wage increases are directly tied to inflation. If prices go up by 7%, then by law, so does your salary. I'm Kaylee Wells for Marketplace.
6: Let's do the numbers. The FTSE in London is up 0.2%. Dow, S&P, and NASDAQ futures are down in the negative 0.2% to negative 1.3% range, with the Dow future down 82 points. The 10-year Treasury yield is up at 4.74%, but many analysts are keeping an eye on the 30-year Treasury, the yield on which hit its highest level in almost 20 years yesterday, a sign of investor concern about U.S. debt and geopolitical risks. The 30-year is up again today, with the yield currently at 5.32%.
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1: It was kind of predictable. After the president threatened to make Canada the 51st state last year, many Canadians started boycotting U.S. products and stopped coming here. Canadian travel to the U.S. fell by 25% last year, according to Canada's official statistics agency. This year, however, there are signs that the travel boycott may be softening a bit. Border crossings rose year over year in April, May, and June. Some businesses that rely on Canadian tourism are noticing the trend and trying to entice more visitors to come south. Checking in from northern Vermont, Marketplace's Henry Epp has more.
10: Burke Mountain is a ski resort, but in the summer you can put your mountain bike on the chairlift and ride down trails specifically built for bikes. And the resort is surrounded by a 130-mile network of mountain bike terrain known as Kingdom Trails.
11: So you can hop on the chairlift and ride right back into Kingdom Trails without the expense on your legs.
10: Alex McAndrew is Burke Mountain's summer operations director. Burke is about an hour from the border with the French-speaking province of Quebec, less than 3 hours from the Montreal metro area and its 4.5 million residents. And before last year, McAndrew says the mountain bike park was really popular with Canadians. They made up about 40% of its summer visitors. Then President Trump started threatening to annex their country.
11: Yeah, it went from, you know, hearing a lot of French in our lift lines, seeing a lot of French-Canadian plates and visitors, to almost none.
10: This summer, some of those plates are back, McAndrew says.
11: I've had to use my French a lot more, which is really enjoyable. It's an a muscle I haven't exercised as much lately, and now it's really coming back.
10: That's perhaps thanks to some generous discounts from the resort and other local businesses this summer. A meat market, a restaurant, a cannabis dispensary, 20% off hotel rooms at Burke, and an even bigger discount at the Mountain Bike Trail Network. Elon Whiteson is Kingdom Trails office manager.
12: We've been taking the Canadian dollar par as a discount off of our rates.
10: One Canadian dollar is worth just over 70 cents in the U.S., so that works out to about a 30% discount. Kingdom Trails offered the deal for most of July and early August.
12: The only thing that we can do, and the most important thing, is to be welcoming to our Canadian members and riders.
10: That welcome appears to have helped. Canadians fell from 40% of Kingdom Trails ridership to about 10% last year, but during the at-par promotion, that rose to 17% and higher on weekends, Whiteson says. But the discount wasn't the deciding factor for some Canadian visitors. In Kingdom Trails' windy parking lot, Sebastian Wallet of Montreal says he got the at-par deal.
13: I don't want to, but they give me that.
14: You didn't want to?
13: No. I want to spend my fair share of money.
10: The real reason he regularly visits the region, he says?
13: The people and the charm of the New England in general.
10: Not far away, there's another anecdotal sign that more Canadians may be coming south this winter at a hockey arena. It's at Jay Peak, another ski resort in the area, and every winter it hosts youth hockey tournaments with teams from both sides of the border, says General Manager Steve Wright.
15: Last year, we only had 4 Canadian teams here. Usually it's over 100.
10: But for this coming winter, 30 Canadian teams have signed up so far.
15: That has me feeling very optimistic.
10: That he'll be seeing more bookings from Canadian skiers, too. In East Burke, Vermont, I'm Henry Amp for Marketplace.
1: Our producers are Tamar Fagan, Ashley Rodriguez, Ariana Rosas, and Erica Soderstrom. 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And in Washington, I'm Kimberly Adams with the Marketplace Morning Report. 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
2: Good morning. It's 8:59. I'm Phil Dawson in the WGVU newsroom. It's 67 degrees now in Grand Rapids, 70 degrees in Holland, and 69 degrees in Muskegon. Northeast of Grand Rapids, eastbound 96 is slow before Plainfield Avenue. The crash at the 3 Mile Road overpass is gone, but traffic is still backed up. Forest Hills to Ada, eastbound Fulton Street at Spalding Avenue. There's a car fire in the right turn lane and right through lane are both blocked. Between Cascade and Alto, Whitneyville Avenue and 52nd Street, a crash there. And headed to Portland, eastbound 96 is one lane from Kent Street to the Clintonio Road overpass, and traffic there is backed up for 3 miles. Expect a 14-minute delay. Mostly sunny today. Slight chance of a shower, a high in the low 80s. Tonight, rain expected. A storm possible, a low in the low 60s. Sunny tomorrow, a high near 80. Tomorrow night, clear, a low in the mid-50s. Sunny Thursday, a high in the low 80s. Thursday night, clear, a low around 60.
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18: From NPR News in Washington, I'm Janine Herbst. The primary season is winding down ahead of the midterm elections in November, but three will be held today in Alaska, Wyoming, and Florida. The race for a U.S. Senate seat in Alaska's nonpartisan primary is drawing a lot of money from super PACs because it's one of the seats that could determine control of the chamber. The race includes two people with the same name, Dan Sullivan, the Republican incumbent and challenger, which Republicans say could confuse voters. In Florida, voters will choose nominees for governor, U.S. Senate, and almost every House seat. NPR's Maham Javed says most of the candidates in one district aren't from the state.
19: The Republican primary in Florida's 19th district has 10 candidates, and most of them aren't actually from Florida. Local candidates have accused the transplants of carpetbagging, which is when someone moves to another state for power or influence. Some of these candidates have also run for office from other states, including Michigan, New York, and North Carolina. Last week, President Trump endorsed Catalina Lauf, who has previously run from Illinois. Whoever wins this primary, even with a small percentage of the vote, will likely also win in November. Maham Javed, NPR News.
18: President Trump is offering more details on why he directed the Pentagon to scale back joint U.S.-South Korean military exercises currently underway. NPR's Tamara Keith has more.
20: Trump cited South Korea's unwillingness to get involved in the war with Iran and his own relationship with Kim Jong-un in explaining the decision to pull back on the exercises.
21: I'm making it much safer. You see, I'm actually making it much safer. Kim Jong-un has always treated me with great respect.
20: Trump was answering questions in the Oval Office.
22: Why hasn't Kim Jong-un responded to your request to have a conversation?
21: How do you know he hasn't responded?
22: Has he?
20: During his first term, Trump met with the North Korean leader three times. Other presidents have sought to isolate Kim. Tamara Keith, NPR News, The White House.
18: The share of kindergartners who got exemptions from vaccine requirements rose to another record high last year. NPR's Rob Stein has more.
23: The CDC says that the percentage of children in kindergarten with vaccination exemptions increased from 3.6% to a record 4.2% for the 2025-2026 school year. The changing rate comes as the Trump administration has been trying to cut the number of vaccines children routinely get, and childhood diseases like measles and whooping cough have been resurging. Rob Stein, NPR News.
18: U.S. futures contracts are trading lower this morning. NASDAQ futures down 1.2%. 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
2: In the WGVU newsroom, I'm Phil Dawson. Some West Michigan residents want flock cameras removed that automatically read license plates and store registration data, or at least they want more transparency about when police access the information. At a protest in Kalamazoo last night, co-chair Yu-Un Simpson said it's an issue that unites Democrats and Republicans.
0: People are willing to look past of who voted for who or whatever and be able to just look at this as an issue of kind of freedom, you know, an issue of being able to travel around our community without being master veiled.
2: Many West Michigan communities have flock license plate readers. Police say they help locate criminals and missing people. Grand Rapids Democratic Congresswoman Hillary Skolton says West Michigan families and health care providers are feeling the impact of Trump administration Medicaid cuts. The Republican-controlled Congress eliminated nearly $1 billion from Medicaid, added work requirements for recipients, and ended Affordable Care Act tax credits. Skolton says Congress should change course.
3: These are policy choices, and Congress can and should make different ones.
2: Supporters of the Medicaid cuts say they reduce waste and fraud and preserve programs for the most vulnerable. Unless the state legislature passes a law limiting campaign and political donations by utilities and state contractors, voters will decide the question in the November election. This week, the ballot language was approved. State Elections Director Jonathan Brader says it's written so voters know what they're deciding.
4: And obviously impartial, so that the voters understand basically what this proposal would do.
2: The Michiganders for Money Out of Politics campaign collected enough signatures to get the issue added to the November ballot. I'm Phil Dawson.

0: good Tuesday to you on this 18th day of August. Cross it off at midnight. There we are. Hope you will. But on the 19th, how about heading to East Grand Rapids, specifically your wonderful Gaslight Village, as you'll get to do a little tasting. Taste of East Grand Rapids is back. I look forward to our conversation, Andrew Grassheis, on behalf of you as a super committee member, Grand Poobah, selling a few houses on the side and more. Good morning, Andrew.
1: Good morning.
0: All right, appreciate you. Taste of Grand Rapids, what am I tasting?
1: Yeah, so... You know, the interesting thing about Gaslight is that there's only a few chain restaurants. The majority are small business owners, and this is a really unique and cool way to be able to support those business owners in Gaslight with their respective tastings that they offer. And so tomorrow will be just a showcase of that. Each restaurant will have, you know, a couple food offerings that is unique to their restaurant, and people can come down and try. And there's anywhere from, you know, Indian cuisine to the taco truck to shucked oysters. So Ooh. You can really try a variation of foods.
0: Big picture, how does it work? I'm there from 5 to 8?
1: That is correct. Yeah, 5 to 8 p.m. tomorrow. There's live music that anybody can attend. It's not gated, so you can come just feel the energy if you want to just come down to Gaslight for a nice Wednesday evening. Or tickets are sold on site, $1 a piece, and each restaurant here will have their own offering with the allotted amount of tickets for their offering. So it just varies per restaurant, but it's very inviting, very easy to come and enjoy.
0: Do we kind of call this a big street party in Grand Rapids? Do you have roads closed for us? Are we safe?
1: We are safe, yep. So we have bookends with... large food trucks, actually. So there will be a food truck offering on each side, D&W being one of them, who's a local, you know, store there in our space. And the road is shut down. So as I said, free event, but there's carnival games going on for kids. There's live music in various spots. It's just a really unique and fun atmosphere.
0: And parking available if I'm driving and looking for signs?
1: Yes, so there will be parking, a lot of street parking. Gaslight is what it is. It's always been the same, and parking is always going to be an issue. So I would say, you know, get there early. There is paid parking in CWD's area of Gaslight, and there will be signage for that. But you can usually find parking anywhere, and that's you should be fine. Put it that way.
0: Yeah. I know you've been there, done that, helping as one of the volunteer organizers with Taste of East Grand Rapids. What's your favorite part, Andrew?
1: I think it's just bringing community together. I think, you know, it's a unique night from the standpoint that not just the Taste of East is going on, but also there's an event called the Rally on Reeds. I believe you had an interview with Bruce Hungerford, the varsity coach, and that is happening in lockstep with this. So on the Memorial Field, there will be a girls volleyball game, getting that Friday night lights feel for them on a Wednesday night. And then those people will spill over into the streets of Gaslight. And it's just a crossover, and it's really unique and fun. And as I stated, just a lot of energy.
0: Well, don't you know, we have President GM of GRI's, Kathy George, here in the studio waiting to go on mic. So it'll be a wonderful segue, that's for sure. What else do we need to know, Andrew?
1: You know, I think we've covered everything. You know, if you're just, as I said, if you're looking for something to do on a late summer Wednesday night before we get to this fall, this is a really unique event, and it's inviting anybody from, you know, from the Michigan area to come and enjoy what Gaslight has to offer.
0: Basically, the flavors and sounds of summer to wonderful Gaslight Village. Come tomorrow from 5 to 8. One more time, best way to find out more information, please.
1: Yeah, so Facebook, we have a page offering there, and we'll give you intel and insight as to what the happenings are and what the menus look like, so you can get a real good snapshot of what you might want to try if you come down to Gaslight.
0: Wonderful. All right, see you there. Thank you very much, Taste of East Grand Rapids. You well representing Andrew Grassheis. Keep up your good work.
1: Thank you very much, Helen.

0: right, we got a little jazz going on. Our Air Toes Jazz Dance for the Dance of the Rise. You bet there would be ticket sales that have opened for our wonderful Michigan's Major League Volleyball team, the Rise, and you bet we have. Oh, she has a new title, President and GM Kathy George. It's probably an old title to you by now.
1: Not really. I feel. Believe me, I'm still a newbie.
0: Well, congratulations. As yes, there has been a rise of executive leadership behind the scenes, as they say, which is important for any organization. Bottom line, if we want to see women play and all. But, set the scene. Here we are, August 18th.
1: What are we? Somewhere around there, 18th. I think you're right.
0: And my notes tell me that ticket sales are starting today.
1: Well, yeah, and we've been in the renewal process for a couple weeks, and then now we open it up to the public, and so we're kind of going into the season ticket drive to kind of get everybody excited about this upcoming season and what there is to offer, which looks a little different than it has in the past, but, overall, just a great experience if people have been to the games before.
0: I'll cut to the chase. Will we see Kathy George on the court?
1: Of course. Well, I'm not coaching, but you will see me around, and I love saying hi to all the other people that come in and, always like to shake the hands and see the people, and we're just grateful for like the turnout that we have all the time and how exciting that is.
0: Yes, and you've been coaching for a while.
1: 37 years. Long time. so it's going to be different, but I kind of feel like this thing, I feel like I'm leading, and I'm, we're putting together a new office, and so we've hired people, and they're exciting, and they're very talented, and, just to see it grow and putting all the things in place. I mean, I'm sure I'm going to miss some stuff, but, it is... we're at a great time where that we, obviously the league is now sustainable and you see that it's going to be strong. And so now it's time to break off and be solely focused on the Rise.
0: Yes. When you say the league is sustainable, is that the league?
1: The Major League Volleyball League is they hired a woman that had been 12 years in the NFL, and she's our commissioner now. And she's, been really, really pushing things forward and some really great things happening in the league, but we just added four new teams, and you're seeing that we're growing and it's getting better and better, and you're seeing the backing behind it, which then you also look at, whenever you start a new league, and this is the first of its kind in the United States, you're not sure in the first 2 years what's going to happen with it. But we've turned that corner, and that's, you're seeing that with us really building out this front office and making just that focus there, and hey, we're ready to grow and do that. And so grateful to the Griffins for, helping us through that growth period. And now we're, we're kind of like going off on our own and doing that stuff.
0: So, of course, making your debut January 2024. And here we are moving on to 2027. So before I get into back to ticket sales we see, what are your responsibilities now as GM? And obviously drop your new coach, please.
1: Right. Well, now I'm in charge of everything GRIs. So we had to put together, we hired three new vice presidents, one in corporate sales.
0: Women power.
1: Yes, women power. Three stars, as you see. We have Jamie Dion heading up the corporate sales. You have Mary Jennings, who was the executive director of the ballet. And we have Jess Jones, who was the marketing director at the Chamber of Commerce. So all of them are, really well-versed in this community, and they have great experience. And I just love talking to them and hearing different point of views from them in their line of expertise, and just, it's been great. So now with that, then we're hiring people in, from social media to the journalism part to the, to ticket reps to the everything that's taking care of everything. So, it's been fun to watch this team grow and to see the excitement that they have. And just as we program and we look for how are we going to, put our stamp on this, this program.
0: Yes. And you're keeping Ember.
1: We are keeping Ember. So, yes, indeed.
0: You bet. So. All right, so tickets are on sale. Your season ticket holders, you're calling Rise Royalty. Again, I know we'll talk again before season time, which is kind of January.
1: The team will start getting, you'll start to see them in the community in November, okay. But we don't have our first match until January, probably early January.
0: And we'll see you, as Andrew mentioned, tomorrow night Rally on Reed.
1: Rally on the Reed, and go and taste some food as well. Yeah,
0: you do have to eat for sure. So when do you, first of all, your new head coach is?
1: Is Mike Golic, and that was Mike was my associate head coach at Michigan State, and then he went off to Central to be the head coach for 9 years, and then joined me back here as my associate head coach. So we've gone way back, and, you know, I hired him when he was a young guy, and he's very qualified and a great person who works hard. So we love all those characteristics.
0: And besides obviously starting to sell tickets, Kathy George, when do you start strategizing for your team?
1: We already signed. I'm the GM, so that means I put together the teams. And so we were done with our roster in May. And so there's a new roster out there on our website. Okay. And you'll see now we will have a draft in November. And so we'll add our final touches to that. But our roster is pretty solid with 14 players already on the team, which are, oh my gosh, they're so good. So I think it's going to be exciting.
0: That's exciting. So. Well, again, we'll talk prior to you
1: talking. Kicking off.
0: Anything else you'd like to share?
1: No, I just, there's a really, it's been fun to kind of look and have the creative women, and we're just working together to, like, how can we make this show different, and what kind of things can we do for, the fan base and the customers, basically. We want to make sure that we're really giving a first-class impression on all of them and making sure that everything's, that there's new experiences and they get excited and they walk away saying, wait, I want to be back there.
0: There is a whole fan experience
1: there
0: that you've got going on.
1: Well, that's it. That's the whole thing. It is an entertainment industry, and we're playing volleyball. We're athletes doing these things, but the whole thing, it's an event. Mm-hmm. It's not just a game. So,
0: yes. All right, grrise.com. I'll probably get you where you want to go, right?
1: Absolutely.
0: Oh, my gosh. All right, have fun representing and being a role model for those girls tomorrow night. And obviously, you've got great work ahead, and we'll be watching and seeing and talking again.
1: Thanks,
0: Kathy,
1: for having
0: George.
1: Me. You're the best.
0: Star.
1: Okay.

0: When was the last time you saw your primary care doctor? They make up some of the most important medical relationships we have, but nearly a third of Americans don't have a primary care doctor, and finding a good one can be challenging, time-consuming. The primary care crisis and how to solve it next time on 1A.
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2: In the WGVU newsroom, I'm Phil Dawson with the weather forecast. Mostly sunny today, a slight chance of a shower, a high in the low 80s. Tonight, rain expected, a storm possible, a low in the low 60s. Sunny tomorrow, a high near 80. Tomorrow night, clear, a low in the mid 50s. Sunny Thursday, a high in the low 80s. Thursday night, clear, a low around 60. Sunny Friday, a high in the low 80s. Friday night, partly cloudy, a chance of showers, a low in the low 60s.
3: I'm Shelley Irwin. Glad that you are here. And, of course, talking with Kathy George is wonderful. So get out and, as they say, support.

good things happening again when it comes to our community. Stay with us. We'll be talking with those on behalf of the Disability Resource Symposium, now expanding into Ottawa County, connecting caregivers and more.

0: All right, here we go. It's woman power continues here on our wonderful August 18th edition of the Shelley Irwin Show. Let's talk all things for the fight. It's almost here. Let's talk about a pink party and, well, more. August 31st, the date on your calendar, Boulder Creek Golf Course. So let's get into it. Jen Van EUR, I'll call you organizer and more. Good morning to you.
1: Morning.
0: Thank you for you. One who is very responsible for this presentation is a presenting sponsor with, is it Irvine's?
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2: An EV.
0: And EVs. 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
2: More fuel efficient.
0: Jamie Carlson. Oh, Jen Vanney, we've been working to set this up for some time, and it's almost here this August 31st.
1: Yes, I'm getting very excited. We are having tons of engagement this year, which is great. Sponsorships have been flying in. We only have about 5 or 6 spots open left for golfers to come on. They can come on through the 27th if they last that long.
0: That's about it. What's your shirt say?
1: It says one tough titty on the front. In the back, it says, I like nice titties, but I love tough titties.
0: Let's get the reason why that needs to be shared.
1: So one tough titty was birthed out of me sharing my own cancer journey. And it kind of gained some traction as I was going through that. And once I finished treatment, I didn't want it to end, but I didn't know what to do with it. And so I navigated my way around of how to establish a 501c3, and here we are. And the golf outing has been my primary way of doing an annual fundraiser. And each year we determine a tough titty that is going to benefit from the funds raised at that outing. This year, however, from the nomination cycle, I couldn't pick just one. And so we have 2 tough titties this year that are both women that were early stage diagnosis initially and are now stage 4 metastatic.
0: Wow. So there's some emotion that goes into the whole planning, the day, and even beyond. What gets you excited, Jamie?
2: So much that this is, you know, a local organization. And so I know that our sponsorship is going to go directly to benefit women and their families in a way that maybe some, you know, there's great use for the large national organizations and the research. But, man, if somebody can just get a gift that says, okay, maybe your high schooler needs a prom dress, and yes, you should do that. You should get some joy out of this. Yes. I love that.
0: Tell me about your auto repair, your Irvine's Auto Repair, your Grand Rapids Hybrid and EV. You're cutting edge?
2: I think my husband's very cutting edge, yeah. And my business partner, and that's why he's almost 70 years old and learning more and more every day.
0: Nice. And I guess back to you, Jen. Tell me about the day. This is kind of a pink theme.
1: Yeah, so we're going to go with a pink party.
0: All right.
1: And so pull off the golf play. So I want to paint Boulder Creek pink, and people can do it any way they want. They can go preppy country club. They can go full Barbie, flamingos, tropical. I don't care. Just show up in pink.
0: And isn't pink part of a breast cancer theme globally, as they say?
1: It is, yeah. Yep. The cancer ribbon for breast cancer is pink, and pink has always been traditionally associated with breast cancer awareness.
0: Yes. And isn't it still true that 1 out of 8 women and men are susceptible as well, will receive a cancer diagnosis, breast cancer?
1: Yes, it is accurate. I don't know what the last time data was pulled. I would not be surprised if that number has increased, as I feel like breast cancer diagnoses continue to be on the rise.
0: Yes. So, Jamie, it looks like bring on the pink streamers, balloons, fringe, flags, flamingos, and flowers, yes?
2: Absolutely.
0: Is that how you describe the day?
2: Yeah, I'm going to have to get my thinking cap going.
1: I say, she loves the theme.
0: Things are important. What's it been like staying with you, Jamie? I mean, working with Jen and her passion.
2: Well, you know, I met Jen a few years ago at golf, and then I actually have cards in my purse for when she was going through her journey, and I remember her blog was so brave, I thought, because I just wanted to pretend it wasn't happening to me and just go get my radiation and be done. And she was being so raw and honest. And I remember one of the things was, don't forget about me down the road. So I just gave her the cards this morning that I never sent her, but I kept thinking about her. And I love that she has turned something that I think can be a pretty scary journey for a mom into something that's helping so many. And I think that really, that empowerment is good for our souls too. Mm-hmm.
0: A mom who has a young, pretty daughter who's very, are you artistic? Are you writing a book? What are you doing? Oh, you're drawing on a pad. Oh, she's got some art skills there.
1: Yep.
0: Yes. Tell me, Jen, where are you in your journey?
1: As of now, I am cancer-free. There are no signs of disease, and I really hope to stay that way. But anyone that has been through a cancer journey knows that there is always anxiety that just lives at the base of your brainstem as a reminder that, you know, being in that position is not always permanent. And this year's Tough Titties are a sure example of that.
0: Tell me more about the day on August 31st. We gather, there will be a luncheon, a recognition. Give me the details.
1: Yep. So we have 8 o'clock registration opens, 9 o'clock shotgun. We do lots of fun hole competitions. We really cater to golfers of any skill level. It's not a competitive day, although we will always have our competitive people that want to come in at 15 under. But it is really for anyone. It is about having a good time. It is about community. We also have a good number of breast cancer survivors that have put together teams this year, which I think is really special, because it is, I've said for a long time that it is like a very exclusive club that no one wants to be a part of, but it is full of some of the best people on the planet. And so it is a very full day. We do lunch at the turn, burgers, hot dogs. We have a raffle with a bunch of great prizes. I'm also still looking to fill additional raffle prizes, gift cards, gift certificates, any types of products are all good for that. We do 50-50 raffle, and we have all sorts of fun stuff throughout the day.

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1: This year, and it has been really incredible, but it is special to have Irvine's as the presenting sponsor, as Jamie is also a breast cancer survivor, and so it has a closer tie and just shows the support that's in the cancer community.
2: Well, again, many of you will have a strong day, have a weak day, and have a good day,
1: right,
2: as when it comes to August 31st and more. How many years have you done this in general?
1: This is my second year doing it as a nonprofit.
2: Good. That's as you mentioned. And proud of your daughter there?
1: Oh, of course. Yes. And love for her to be able to come in.
2: What is that toy? What is that?
1: Be a part.
2: It's a pepper that you can squeeze.
1: It's the squishies that are all the rage.
2: We all need that for sure. And eat pepper on the side. All right, your final word, please, Jamie.
3: I just really hope that we can fill those last few sponsorships. Join us. 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
2: Right. And details one more time, Jen Benny. We did it.
1: August 31st, 8 o'clock registration. We've got 5 teams left. Sponsorships through the 20th can still come on. We are trying to raise as much as possible for Latrice and Emily, who are going to be our tough titties this year. Want them to be able to see the community show up.
2: And how do I find out more information, Jen?
1: You can go to www.onetoughtitty.org. And all of the information is there under the For the Fight.
2: Thank you for continuing this journey as, hopefully we'll be speaking every year for a few years. So
1: that's
2: thank
1: great.
2: You very much. All right, Jen and Jamie, go get them.
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5: In the WGVU Newsroom, I'm Phil Dawson with the weather forecast. Mostly sunny today, a slight chance of a shower, a high in the low 80s. Tonight, rain expected, a storm possible, a low in the low 60s. Sunny tomorrow, a high near 80. Tomorrow night, clear, a low in the mid 50s. Sunny Thursday, a high in the low 80s. Thursday night, clear, a low around 60. Sunny Friday, a high in the low 80s. Friday night, partly cloudy, a chance of showers, a low in the low 60s.

0: All right, where you are, drumming, as they say. Let's keep on a roll when it comes to our wonderful community and the many resources and activities in which to get involved. Mark your calendar, you bet, for September 26th as we talk about this West Michigan Disability Resource Symposium that's expanded now to Ottawa County, connecting caregivers with much-needed support. Tori White in the house, volunteer coordinator and more, still working on some last-minute stuff, I bet. Good morning.
1: Absolutely. Good morning, yes. Shelley. Good to be with you again.
0: Good to be with you, yes, in our new space as we are awaiting restoration of the Eberhard Center in 3 years, but that's okay. Goodness gracious, would you give me the 101s of your wonderful Disability Resource Symposium and what's going to happen?
1: Absolutely. Well, as you know, we've been running it for 3 years in the Grand Rapids area, so it's coming again in March of this coming year, but we're really excited.

0: to expand it to Ottawa County this year, thanks to Fairhaven Church asking to host it. So we've got collaborating organizations, we've got vendors, we've got people signing up all over the place, and we still have rooms for sponsors so that we can keep it a free event for families, which is part of why we always put it on a Saturday so that families can come. And at this one, we're also offering respite care for those loved ones with disabilities so that the caregivers can come and be a part of the whole event. So it's 9 to 2:30 at Fairhaven Church in Hudsonville, and it's totally free. We've got food available for everybody and lots of information. We've got sessions on school things like IEPs and what resources are available during the school years. We've got conversations about what to do during those adult years, day programming and things like that. We've got conversations about legal and financial planning, Social Security, and then that whole conversation of how and when do you know when it's time to make a housing change for a loved one with disabilities?
1: Yes. Well, again, sounds like a symposium not to be missed. Talk to me about the word disability and what falls under this, please.
0: Yeah, that's a wide range of things, right? It can be anything from a child born with Down syndrome or autism to a loved one living now with dementia or other hearing or vision or mobility differences. It can be someone like me with a chronic illness or family members with multiple diagnoses. So it might be, you know, an individual with disabilities looking for more resources. It might be caregivers interested in coming to help them care for their paraplegic spouse or their spouse with dementia or their parent who's just aging. So we have a little something for everybody because disability means a lot of different things. And so we try to bring in experts from a lot of different areas within the community.
1: And again, I know you've had a successful 3 years in Kent County, yet this need to expand into Ottawa County, a big reason why we're discussing, but also you must have determined a significant need.
0: Absolutely, and a significant amount of resources that I think families don't always know how to connect with. And so we're drawing on those organizations like Compassionate Heart Ministries, who's been in Ottawa County for years and actually been involved in our Grand Rapids event, and connecting with those families who are more along the lakeshore. So we're seeing families in Grand Haven, Muskegon, Holland, Saugatuck, that whole area, who are crying out for how do we connect with the resources, because this whole West Michigan area really has a lot to offer people with disabilities.
1: So if we can take some time to not necessarily drop names, but there will be an opportunity to talk to one who's in the legal and financial planning.
0: Yes, absolutely.
1: Field.
0: Yep. Rose Coonan of Coonan Law, along with Mike Denton of New York Life. And they do a workshop for parents quite often. In fact, they have a free webinar of it on Rose's website at Coonan Law. But they'll be doing it live and answering questions about that legal and financial process of, you know, how do you get ABLE accounts? How can you use funds correctly? How do you get access to all the things that your family has the rights to? And then, yeah, Social Security will be there doing a session on benefits 101 and how to access them and what are the updates to all of that right now. And I know a lot of families have questions since laws and policies are shifting and it seems like benefits are disappearing. But Hillary Hatch from Social Security will have all the details on that for us.
1: We used to interview Hillary, wonderful talent. Housing will be available to discuss.
0: Yeah, and we know that there's much need for that and not a ton of spots. But that's why our conversation focuses on how do you make those choices and who can you get in contact with to help your family make the right choices. So we'll have different people from different aspects of that, some who have started their own way of creating housing for a loved one, others who work for large organizations, and others who are families who said, you know what, we're going to do something different.
1: Yes. And obviously more conversation when it comes to adult programs and services as well.
0: Yeah, yep, exactly. So we're talking to folks, again, who offer day programming, whether that's, you know, camps or academic type things, job skills, community-based instruction, life skills supports, those sorts of things, and great group of people talking about all those things.
1: Talking about the Disability Resource Symposium, now expanding into Ottawa County. That happens on the 26th of Saturday, and that's, again, at the wonderful Hudsonville area, Fairhaven Church, as you mentioned.
0: Absolutely, yes. Yep. So registration is at disabilityresourcesymposium.com. That's where you can also find out about becoming a sponsor to keep this event free for families, or to sign up as a vendor.
1: Because it is free.
0: It is right? free.
1: How important, as you mentioned, are the respite services that will be available?
0: That's huge, so that families who do have a loved one with a disability who might make it really hard for them to get out for a whole day on a Saturday can come, and that loved one will have a great experience hanging out with great people in a very safe space that's designed for them, all provided by the Meet and Mingle Club, which actually does respite every Saturday in Ottawa County.
1: That's the M&M Club.
0: Yep, the M&M Club.
1: What is it? Did you say it was Meet?
0: Meet and Mingle Club.
1: Yeah, nice. Tori White, you mentioned sponsors still needed because the free event. Will there be food on site?
0: We're catering lunch. We'll have snacks and coffee all day long because you can't do a conference without those things. So we want to care well for the people who are coming. Absolutely.
1: You also mentioned the word conference. Will there be other opportunities, discussions, and more?
0: Well, so we call this a symposium because it's really a full day around the discussion on the topic of disability. So yes, we have vendors, but not just an expo, right? Like we've been talking about these sessions. So we'll have main stage sessions that are encouragement for everyone, and then we have breakouts, two different time slots of breakouts and three options each breakout time so that people can choose what those practical tools are that they really need to get.
1: Yes. All right. As I often say, what have I missed? What do you need to share?
0: Well, that you're going to be there, right? We're super excited for that.
1: I'm going to host one of your panel discussions, I understand.
0: I am thrilled for that. Yes, absolutely.
1: Yes, so that will be, I might have to do a 5K earlier in the morning and I'll just slide over, but no, this will be wonderful.
0: So
1: got to keep my mental health going. So this will be great, and I'm sure the conversation will be on the themes of the event as well. All right, so sponsors, step up to the plate. Register at
0: disabilityresourcesymposium.com.
1: Yes, and one can come even if they don't have disability
0: show up at the door if you have to, and if you don't have someone with a disability in your life, come and find out about it, because if your life's anything like mine, You will join that community pretty soon,
1: and most likely we are touched when it comes to the challenges when it comes to disabilities or even caregiving, right? In that world,
0: and educators too, right? So many of us work in these tangential fields around disability. So physical therapists, occupational therapists, special educators, general educators, knowing that you're going to have kiddos in your classroom with disabilities, and probably by September you'll come with some questions.
1: Wow. It will be formally fall, too.
0: Nice
1: breath of fresh air. But not yet. All right. One more time. Details for September 26th, please.
0: Yes. So September 26th, it's a Saturday. Fairhaven Church in Hudsonville, 9 a.m. to 2:30 for the guests. And if you're a vendor, you'll come a little bit earlier to set up. You can register to be a vendor, a sponsor, or an attendee at disabilityresourcesymposium.com.
1: Wonderful. Looking forward to that day for sure. Let's get the word out. Disability Resource Symposium, thanks to you, Tori White, for your leadership.
0: Thank you so much, Shelley.

0: much in our own backyard. And yes, we are talking more and more about September. Let's stay on a roll. We're going to continue talking about this next topic more frequently. And I know the artists are starting to knock on the door to get their airtime, and you just might get it. There we are. That's all about art prizes, where we're going with this. It's now a month or so away. Coleman Brook in the house. I hope I didn't scare you that it's a month away or so. Good morning.
1: Oh, I'm well aware.
0: Director, and of course, yes, doing your things and handing me that community partnerships and signature events, because you do kick off opening celebration September 18th, but you're talking about it even more now. Congratulations in advance.
1: Thank you.
0: Art Prize, what are my formal dates, Coleman?
1: So we brought back Preview Week, which will run September 12th through 17th. Again, just a nice opportunity for Grand Rapidians to get a first look at some of the amazing entries this year. And then the competition itself with the voting and all of that runs September 18th through October 3rd.
0: Yes. Will we Rapidians and West Michiganders and those artists, will it be a same experience? Will we? Or fire me up for what this 2026 looks like.
1: So the same, but bigger. You know, we have over 1,000 entries for the first time in 8 years. We're bringing back some a little bit of the spectacle in terms of our events, and we're definitely leading into a lot of the community partnerships with these amazing organizations that are here the other 11 months out of the year.
0: I know we did a news story on this, but would you expand into as part of your art prize opening what's going to happen on Pearl Street Bridge?
1: Yes, we have the Earth Harp performing, which is the world's longest stringed instrument. So the strings of the harp that are tuned and played will be stretching over the audience's heads, over 250 feet, and kind of turning Pearl Street Bridge into an instrument itself, with the audience able to be within it.
0: Oh, that's wonderful. And does that stay with us, or is that just part of the celebration?
1: That is a one-day performance, so you definitely don't want to miss it.
0: Yes, it runs, of course, as part of Art Prize. Let's get into more of your partnerships with the opera, with the ballet, and more.
1: Yes, we have quite a bit of programming and definitely elevating some of these amazing institutions that are here in the city year-round. So September 12th, the Grand Rapids Ballet is doing a mini dance festival at Rosa Parks Circle, free to attend. We already mentioned the Earth Harp, which will be free to attend. The day after the Earth Harp, September 19th, the Grand Rapids Opera will be doing a performance in Rosa Parks Circle. Also free to attend. We're partnering with the Downtown Market to do a children's creativity activation out at their space September 26th. Our halftime announcement and party will also be September 26th in the evening at John Ball Zoo, amazing facility there. We're partnering with the Third Ward to do an art prize adjacent art competition called South Prize. Very exciting to see that come to life in that neighborhood. And then our awards celebration will be the largest ever at the Acrisure Amphitheater, October 3rd, partnering with R.C. Kalin to showcase some of his amazing fashion work and trying to set a world record there as well, actually.
0: Thank you for that. And I imagine swag will be available throughout. You're wearing your signature shirt, the poster I always bring up, yes?
1: Yes, we will actually be launching this year's merch in the coming days, so keep an eye out for that. And if you want to get your hands on some limited edition America 250 inspired art prize swag.
0: Coleman, what about your need for volunteers? I sound like a broken record, but I'll probably bring it up every time we talk.
1: Yes, this would not be possible without the support of volunteers. We obviously have a lot going on for quite a bit of time. It's a long event and a big event, and we definitely need help. So volunteers, if you want to donate your time or support Art Prize in any other way, you can visit artprize.org/support.
0: And in general, will some of our same venues be available for us? Shall I head to Amway Grand Plaza? Shall I head to the Ford Museum and more?
1: Yes, we have more venues than last year, 159. So you'll definitely see, you know, almost all of the familiar ones and even a few new ones. So definitely try to take a look at the map and see as much art as you can. I know there's quite a bit.
0: Yes. And do some of the venues take me away from downtown Grand Rapids?
1: Yes. Yeah. There's definitely some, you know, pockets on the outskirts, which is always cool to see, you know, different sections of Grand Rapids activated through art.
0: Yes. And I know that there's been, under your leadership and Tyler Loftus' leadership, you've been asking the community to become sponsors, become partners. How else are you looking forward to that, even on a financial realm?
1: Yes. Art Prize is a nonprofit that, you know, definitely relies on corporate sponsorship, but also donations from, you know, the generous individuals. So if you like all of the arts programming that takes over our city and you want it to continue to be free to the public, you know, definitely feel free to help and support out.
0: Wonderful. Again, Talking Art Prize, it will soon be back, your formal opening celebration on September 18th. But as we've been mentioning, there's a whole preview week and more. Most, I would think, of the experiences, as you've been mentioning, Coleman, are free, right?
1: Absolutely.
0: So that's pretty awesome. Even the Acrisure Amphitheater, is there a registration for that come October 3rd?
1: So there will be a VIP section with paid tickets, but the rest is all free to attend. So we are trying to pack out the amphitheater. We're hoping to, you know, gift people with their first fashion show experience, their first symphony experience, their first ballet experience, which will all be, you know, together on stage at this event.
0: We'll be soon speaking with the new executive director of the ballet, I think, Monday, so that will drop your name as well. Do you encourage the artists to be by their work as much as possible?
1: Yeah, we encourage the artists to, you know, just interact with the community. This is an opportunity and a platform for them and their work to be seen and be elevated. And it's always great to see the public interact with them and get some of that artist story, which is kind of an experience that you don't get at many other art events.
0: Yes, I'm kind of all over the map here, but voting, how will that work this year?
1: Voting will be the same as last year. You'll be able to do it right on your phone. There is an opportunity to vote with paper ballots if you feel the need at the Art Prize Clubhouse, which will be on the west side this year. But yeah, the voting will largely be the same, and we're definitely excited to see the turnout.
0: Wonderful. Has the Art Prize Clubhouse opened yet?
1: It has not opened yet, but it will be open for preview week.
0: Oh, good. So we can peek inside the windows, but that's about it. All right, so what else happens behind the scenes? Is Tyler Loftus getting some sleep as he prepares for his first year for this?
1: He is trying to, definitely a lot of work that him and myself and the whole Art Prize team is working around the clock to make sure this goes off without a hitch.
0: Wonderful. All right, well, I trust... artists are finishing up their work. That's kind of exciting to think about. Many probably are done or just ready. And when do we actually see art starting to pop up in general?
1: So you may see some Art Prize artists install very soon. You know, the installation dates are kind of up to the agreement between them and the venues. We obviously encourage them to participate in preview week if they're able to, but definitely expect to start seeing some art or some murals popping up here as we enter September.
0: All right. Everything from the formal September 12th dance weekend to, well, closing time October 3rd, with much in between and much before. Art Prize is partnering with Grand Rapids' leading arts and community organizations, creating these 4 weekends of free culture experiences throughout the day. So just do it. How do I find out more information, Coleman?
1: Artprize.org.
0: It's as easy as that. All right. Take care. We'll talk again.

All right, having fun with, well, obviously talking all things Art Prize. Air Toes jazz dancing well. Well, this was a crazy good hour. Thanks, Joe, for your behind-the-scenes help and more. Looking to inspire, educate, and entertain you with the likes of Coach Kathy George, Taste of East Grand Rapids. We did For the Fight, Disability Resource Symposium, and now, yep, that big Art Prize coming back. Looking forward to that. Your inspiration for the day, according to George Bernard Shaw, a life spent making mistakes is not only more honorable, but more useful than a life spent doing nothing. There you are. Enjoy your day. Hope you enjoyed the show. I'm Shelley Irwin. Mm-hmm.

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1: West Michigan weather for Greater Grand Rapids and all of the lakeshore. Today, a slight chance of showers and thunderstorms after 5 p.m. Partly sunny otherwise with a high near 81 degrees. Showers and thunderstorms expected tonight with a low around 64. Mostly sunny on Wednesday with a high near 80 degrees. Mostly clear skies Wednesday night with a low around 56. Sunny on Thursday with a high near 81 degrees, a low around 59. And then for Friday, mostly sunny skies with a high near 81 degrees.
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1: You're listening to WGVU's listener-supported Here and Now West Michigan on this Tuesday, August 18th. I'm Jennifer Moss. A new University of Michigan study reveals the Great Lakes region has large, untapped potential to become a national shipbuilding hub. WGVU's Dee Morrison spoke with Eric Oberhart, Transportation Program Director for the Conference of Great Lakes, St. Lawrence Governors, and Premiers, which commissioned the report. He says the region's manufacturing and automotive capabilities can easily transition to shipbuilding.
2: Right now, there is a lot of interest in both the United States and Canada on the topic of shipbuilding. Here in the United States, we have things like the proposed Ships for America Act and other legislative and executive proposals related to shipbuilding. In Canada, we're also seeing similar interest through things like the National Shipbuilding Strategy. So there's been a lot of interest kind of across North America in the topic of shipbuilding. And to date, not a whole lot of work has been done to understand kind of how the Great Lakes and the St. Lawrence River region kind of fit into kind of the continent and the United States and Canada's shipbuilding industry as a whole. Kind of the purpose of this study here was to better understand kind of what are the assets that the Great Lakes states and provinces have in relation to shipbuilding, what are some of their strengths, what are their competitive positions, and what can the region do both to leverage that kind of strength and those assets for economic growth, but also kind of support the growth of the industry in the future as well.
3: And did the study find this was a viable option to pursue?
2: Yeah, I think the really interesting thing from the study was kind of surprising for many folks was that there are quite a few shipbuilding assets in the region, and the shipbuilding industry as a whole is relevant to those select few communities with shipyards, but in fact it's relevant to a much larger range of communities throughout the region because there are a lot of suppliers for the shipbuilding supply chain in the region. There are about 12,000 shipbuilding suppliers distributed throughout the region, so the shipbuilding industry is not just relevant to a few towns with shipyards or shipbuilding facilities, but really a wide range of communities across the area. And in the case of Michigan, that actually includes about 1,200 shipbuilding suppliers across the state.
3: As we're touching on Michigan, we obviously have a big manufacturing base, the auto industry base. Does that translate to shipbuilding?
2: Yes, it does. So that was one of the other major findings and recommendations from the University of Michigan team, that Michigan and a lot of other Great Lakes states with historically strong concentrations in manufacturing and newer advanced manufacturing too, have a lot of industries that are complementary for shipbuilding that are either suppliers kind of a few steps down in the supply chain or industries, individual businesses that could be integrated into the shipbuilding supply chain in the future. So definitely some of that manufacturing strength is an asset for future shipbuilding work as well.
3: What are the next steps that we're looking at to move in that direction, to sort of support that as an industry?
2: Yeah, so the University of Michigan study outlines many different potential things that individual states can do, regional organizations such as ours, as well as steps for the industry. On our end, I think one of the biggest opportunities here is to better articulate the assets and strengths that the region has, because shipbuilding within the region has kind of been a little bit of a lesser known industry for the past 50, 60 years since it was traditionally strong during World War II, but has not been kind of as integrated into the region's industry and supply chain since then. A big opportunity for the region as a whole is really to articulate the fact that we do have these assets, we do have capacity to grow, and there's opportunities to support a kind of conversion of existing existing suppliers into the maritime supply chain in the future.
3: Is there space for this in Michigan? Are we too far behind the established national shipyard regions? Or is there room for Michigan and the Great Lakes to join?
2: Yes, there is. I think it's important to note that the nature of shipbuilding on the Great Lakes is not going to necessarily look the same as shipbuilding, say, on the East Coast or the Gulf Coast. You know, we're not going to be building things like aircraft carriers because there are size restrictions imposed by the locks on the St. Lawrence Seaway. But the University of Michigan identified some potential areas for opportunity, and these include things such as the construction of smaller autonomous and unmanned vessels, the construction of modular pieces of ships that could be floated through the St. Lawrence Seaway and then assembled at coastal yards, as well as focusing on work of vessel sizes that do fit through the seaway, things like icebreakers and other smaller vessels that aren't as large as some of these mega ships that we often think about.
3: What's the biggest challenge looking at shipbuilding in the Great Lakes? What's the biggest challenge, the first step that we need to address?
2: The biggest challenge really right now is awareness and messaging. Traditionally, many of the coastal shipyard complexes, again, East Coast, West Coast, Gulf Coast, are supported by kind of multi-state coalitions, kind of working and lobbying in Washington, D.C. and elsewhere to bring projects home for those shipyards and kind of articulate the value and impact of the shipbuilding industry in those regions. And to date, not a whole lot of that type of work has been done in the Great Lakes and St. Lawrence region. So an initial step is really, again, kind of communicating the importance of the assets that we have, the capacity that we have, the strengths in advanced manufacturing that we have, and helping tell the story of the fact that the Great Lakes and St. Lawrence region, you know, is ready for work and is available in this space in the future.
3: I know it's a large study and there's a lot of information, but just trying to boil it down and kind of make sure people understand kind of the key pieces. Is there something you wanted to add that I overlooked?
2: I would just say in general, you know, Michigan is in an interesting and unique spot in relation to some of these topics because the state has invested a bit in better understanding how to support kind of automotive supply chain conversion over for defense manufacturing. The state has been a leader in investing in smart and autonomous transportation technology demonstrations and things like that. So there's interesting things going on in Michigan that, you know, maybe there aren't going to necessarily be huge shipyards constructed, but there's some really cool stuff going on with cutting edge technology that's definitely worth keeping an eye on too.
3: Do we have a way to get arms around what we're looking at as an economic impact?
2: That's a potential area of study for the future. Right now, we don't have an assessment of that economic impact. It certainly can be done. I think that would be kind of an add-on opportunity in the future as we have kind of resources available to study some of these things, either looking at the impact right now or the potential impact if some of these kind of growth opportunities came to fruition.
4: I'm Dee Morrison.
1: On Wall Street, this noon hour, Wall Street's pulling further from its all-time high today as AI stocks get back to sinking. The S&P 500 fell 0.5% and is on track for a third straight modest loss since setting its all-time high on Thursday. The Dow Jones Industrial Average was down 33 points or 0.1%, and the NASDAQ Composite was 1.3% lower. Leading the way lower were stocks that have been big winners in the boom around artificial intelligence technology. They've been veering up and down this summer on worries that their prices shot too high in the AI frenzy and that the strong demand for memory, processors, and other building blocks of data centers may fizzle out if AI proves less profitable than promised. The U.S. and Canada are negotiating in an effort to reach a truce on tariffs before a 12:01 a.m. Wednesday deadline set by U.S. President Donald Trump. If no deal is reached, Trump has threatened to impose 50% tariffs on $20 billion worth of Canadian products ranging from hockey sticks to tongue depressors. Canadian Prime Minister Mark Carney told reporters Monday that negotiations were ongoing. Carney's office said Carney and Trump spoke by phone Monday, underscoring the last-minute push to reach a deal before Wednesday's deadline. Hundreds of commercial flights will be told to change their paths over the northeastern Atlantic Ocean during the next two winters to show how minor altitude adjustments can reduce aviation's climate impact. The British government is backing the landmark airspace scale trial called Operation Blue Skies. It was launched today. Google UK is contributing its artificial intelligence-powered forecast to identify the contrail regions. The Shenwick Oceanic Control Area in the eastern half of the North Atlantic Corridor is a contrail's hotspot. There will be about 20 to 40 tests per winter when there is less air traffic. And OpenAI is launching a version of ChatGPT designed for teenagers, the first generation to grow up with artificial intelligence who are already using it for schoolwork, questions about daily life, and even companionship. The San Francisco-based company says ChatGPT for teens, which launched today, is tailored for kids aged 13 to 17, with stronger protections, including content restrictions around things like suicide, self-harm, and romantic or sexual chats. It also provides homework and study support designed to help students learn rather than spit out answers and school essays. The idea is to guide teens toward healthy AI use in an age-appropriate environment. That is from the company. And that's a look at business news on this Tuesday.
5: Here's today's edition of Health in a Heartbeat. You might have encountered jackfruit in tropical areas or as a meat substitute in vegan tacos. Boasting a mild flavor and greenish-yellow textured skin, it's the largest fruit to grow on trees. The heaviest specimen recorded weighed in at just over 119 pounds. But take heed. If you want to eat it, you'll need to oil up your knife and hands before slicing the fruit open. Jackfruit's latex is known for its persistent residue, and it's also why researchers from Brazil turned to the sticky substance when looking for a means of adhering a healing substance to diseased gums. They added a couple of other key ingredients, too. Extract from the peel of a pomegranate, which has antimicrobial properties when used as a topical agent. And simvastatin, an anti-inflammatory medication that also stimulates bone formation. The adhesive form from these ingredients was designed to stick to damaged tissues, prolonging the time its therapeutic properties had to work. Researchers tested the newly made biomaterial in stem cells. In 2 weeks, they saw cells shift into bone-forming tissue. After 3, this effect was even stronger. In advanced gum disease, persistent inflammation erodes the structures holding teeth in place, eventually causing bone loss and loose links between teeth and tissue. This new biomaterial, researchers say, has the potential to address both restoring the injured tissue and lowering the levels of surrounding inflammation, all without needing to resort to expensive and painful measures like bone grafting. We can only assume your dentist would support the fruits of this particular labor. Health in a Heartbeat is produced by University of Florida Health, committed to advancing excellence in patient care, research, and education, and by WUFTFM. Today's script is featured on the web at heartbeatradio.org. Our website provides a script archive and includes links to other trusted health-related websites.
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1: Beginning in April of last year, while some cuts were reversed, many experts remain on paid leave due to ongoing legal battles. Democrats argue this situation violates the law, but there's limited congressional enforcement authority. OpenAI is launching a version of ChatGPT designed for teenagers. The San Francisco-based company says ChatGPT for Teen is tailored for kids ages 13 to 17 with stronger protections, including content restrictions around things like suicide, self-harm, and romantic or sexual chats. 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
2: West Michigan weather for Greater Grand Rapids and all of the lakeshore. Today, a slight chance of showers and thunderstorms after 5 p.m. Partly sunny otherwise with a high near 81 degrees. Showers and thunderstorms expected tonight with a low around 64. Mostly sunny on Wednesday with a high near 80 degrees. Mostly clear skies Wednesday night with a low around 56. Sunny on Thursday with a high near 81 degrees, a low around 59. And then for Friday, mostly sunny skies with a high near 81 degrees.
3: After killing millions of animals worldwide, the highly contagious H5N1 avian flu has arrived in Australia and New Zealand.
4: We could have a greatly accelerated push to extinction for a lot of species.
3: And Mary Louise Kelly, the threat avian flu poses to Australia and New Zealand's unique wildlife on the next All Things Considered from NPR News.
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2: I'm Jennifer Moss in the WGVU newsroom. Here's what's making news on this Tuesday. Michigan State Police are still searching for a motive after a 39-year-old gunman killed six people, including himself, in northern Michigan this past weekend. Emma George Griffin has more.
8: Officials say a 13-year-old girl called 911 and helped police identify the suspect after she and her family had been shot in their Missaukee County home. Two other victims were found dead alongside the shooter on Friday night. Officials say the 13-year-old survivor is now in stable condition. Mike Horlocker is a pastor at the First Presbyterian Church in Cadillac. He says the mass killing happened just miles away from the rural town.
9: When it happens this close to our community, it just hits differently. As of right now, I think the community just needs time to grieve.
8: Horlocker says the church will continue to offer support for those mourning the loss of loved ones. I'm Emma George Griffin, WCMU News.
2: Repairs start this week on a pair of highway bridges in Allegan County hit multiple times by semi-trucks with high loads. As WGVU's Dee Morrison reports, crews will have to shut down US 131 in the process.
10: Commercial trucks carrying loads over posted legal height limits have damaged the US 131 overpass bridges at 144th and 146th Avenues in northern Allegan County three times in 1 year.
11: They were smacked into, they damaged the beam, they damaged part of the deck, the barrier wall, the retaining wall. So basically it's a beam replacement project. So $1.4 million worth of damage to these two bridges.
10: Michigan Department of Transportation spokesperson John Richard says there isn't money in the budget to raise the height of the bridges, but there are multiple signs posted, and it's incumbent on licensed commercial truck drivers to make sure their loads meet the limits of their routes.
11: You better know the heights of those bridges, because that's the whole point of that permit process. If you have a load that is over

0: After killing millions of animals worldwide, the highly contagious H5N1 avian flu has arrived in Australia and New Zealand.
1: We could have a greatly accelerated push to extinction for a lot of species.
0: And Mary Louise Kelly, the threat avian flu poses to Australia and New Zealand's unique wildlife on the next All Things Considered from NPR News.
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3: West Michigan weather for Greater Grand Rapids and all of the lakeshore. Today, a slight chance of showers and thunderstorms after 5 p.m. Partly sunny otherwise with a high near 81 degrees. Showers and thunderstorms expected tonight with a low around 64. Mostly sunny on Wednesday with a high near 80 degrees. Mostly clear skies Wednesday night with a low around 56. Sunny on Thursday with a high near 81 degrees, a low around 59. And then for Friday, mostly sunny skies with a high near 81 degrees.
4: Running a business has never been easy, but with the tariff hangover and an energy shock to boot, a picnic small business is not.
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8: I'm Peter O'Dowd. It's Here and Now.
9: That is the territorial rattle of one of the most endangered animals in North America. Any guesses? It's the Mount Graham red squirrel. As the name suggests, there's only one place on the planet where they live in the wild. It's high atop an 11,000-foot peak in southern Arizona. And you are about to go there.
10: We're all good? Plenty of room.
9: All right. Along with the State Game and Fish Department's Holly Hicks and University of Arizona researcher Brett Pasch.
11: All right, here we go up the mountain.
9: Mount Graham is known as a sky island. Across the southwest, mountains like this one erupt dramatically from the desert floor. Look out the car window at the lowest elevations and you'll see thorny mesquite trees and barrel cactus clinging to the slopes. But as we drive higher and higher, the terrain changes. First to scrub oak and juniper. Then to ponderosa pine. It's 6,000 feet. A lot of the trees are an ominous shade of brown.
12: So it might be short-term stress, but more likely all of those are dead.
9: Pasch says the ponderosa are withering in warmer temperatures, but we keep going up, winding higher toward the sky, 7,000 feet, then 9,000, until the forest thickens with stands of Douglas fir. And streams, swollen with melting snow, cascade down the mountain.

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5: I'm Jennifer Moss in the WGVU newsroom. Here's what's making news on this Tuesday. Michigan State Police are still searching for a motive after a 39-year-old gunman killed six people, including himself, in northern Michigan this past weekend. Emma George Griffin has more.
6: Officials say a 13-year-old girl called 911 and helped police identify the suspect after she and her family had been shot in their Missaukee County home. Two other victims were found dead alongside the shooter on Friday night. Officials say the 13-year-old survivor is now in stable condition. Mike Horlocker is a pastor at the First Presbyterian Church in Cadillac. He says the mass killing happened just miles away from the rural town.
7: When it happens this close to our community, it just hits differently. As of right now, I think the community just needs time to grieve.
6: Horlocker says the church will continue to offer support for those mourning the loss of loved ones. I'm Emma George Griffin, WCMU News.
5: Repairs start this week on a pair of highway bridges in Allegan County hit multiple times by semi-trucks with high loads. As WGVU's Dee Morrison reports, crews will have to shut down U.S. 131 in the process.
8: Commercial trucks carrying loads over posted legal height limits have damaged the U.S. 131 overpass bridges at 144th and 146th Avenues in northern Allegan County three times in 1 year.
9: They were smacked into, they damaged the beam, they damaged part of the deck, the barrier wall, the retaining wall. So basically it's a beam replacement project. So $1.4 million worth of damage to these two bridges.
8: Michigan Department of Transportation spokesperson John Richard says there isn't money in the budget to raise the height of the bridges, but there are multiple signs posted, and it's incumbent on licensed commercial truck drivers to make sure their loads meet the limits of their routes.
9: You better know the heights of those bridges, because that's the whole point of that permit process. If you have a load that is over a certain height, this permit process will let you know where you can and cannot go. So it's extremely important to know how high your load is so you don't hit stuff.
8: MDOT crews will close the 144th Avenue overpass this week through October, with shorter closures on U.S. 131 throughout the project. I'm Dee Morrison.
5: The wording Michigan voters will see for a ballot question concerning political donations became final on Monday. Colin Jackson has more.
10: The Michiganders for Money Out of Politics measure would limit some utilities and state contractors' political giving. Supporters liked ballot language that gave examples of affected groups. Opponents wanted more general wording instead of highlighting the sexy parts. State Elections Director Jonathan Brader says he hoped the final version, which slightly broadened the examples, lets voters know what they're deciding.
11: The goal is that it be understandable and clear and obviously impartial, so that the voters understand basically what this proposal would do, and then it's their decision whether they think it's a good idea or a bad idea.
10: Barring state lawmakers deciding to pass the measure into law themselves, the question will appear before voters this November. I'm Colin Jackson in Lansing.
5: Healthcare advocates met on Monday to discuss how cuts in federal healthcare spending are affecting Michigan. Last summer, the Trump administration and congressional Republicans cut more than $900 billion in Medicaid funding. They also mandated new work requirements for the program, which will take effect at the start of next year. Opponents say the sharp reduction has made it harder for health systems to stay afloat. The Trump administration says the cuts aim to reduce waste and fraud and preserve programs for those that need them most. And West

0: Eastern Michigan's Dan Bartholomew has been hired as Michigan State's athletic director. Bartholomew has served in the same role at Western Michigan since 2022 and was named a finalist last fall for the Sports Business Journal AD of the Year. That's a look at state and local news. I'm Jennifer Moss.
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3: Meta's lawyers are in federal court to defend against accusations from four state attorneys general that its social media platforms are designed to hook children.
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3: Meta denies the allegations. We'll have analysis of opening arguments on the next morning edition from NPR News.
2: With State and West Michigan News, Wednesday morning on WGVU, your West Michigan NPR.
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0: 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I'm Jennifer Moss. Checking your forecast for today, we have a slight chance of showers and thunderstorms, mainly after 5 p.m. It will be partly sunny with a high near 81 degrees. Tonight, showers and thunderstorms, mainly before 11. We'll see a low around 64 degrees. Mostly sunny skies expected on Wednesday with a high near 80 degrees. Mostly clear skies Wednesday night with a low around 56. Sunny on Thursday with a high near 81 degrees. Mostly clear skies Thursday night with a low around 59, and it will be mostly sunny on Friday with a high near 81 degrees. Friday night, a chance of showers with a low around 62, and then for Saturday, another chance of showers, mostly sunny otherwise with a high near 79 degrees.
6: 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I'm Megan McCarty-Carino.
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6: More than 100 rockets took off into orbit from Florida's Space Coast last year, a new record. And with more rockets taking flight each year, the availability of launch sites is becoming a bottleneck for the growing space industry. The Federal Aviation Administration wants to make it easier for space companies to build new spaceports to make way for the increasing number of rocket launches. The agency has proposed waiving some environmental requirements for space launch. Here to tell us more is Daniel Ackerman. He's been reporting on the space industry as a night science journalism fellow at MIT.
8: So under the change, the FAA could allow companies to bypass parts or all of the Endangered Species Act, the Clean Air Act, the Clean Water Act, a whole bunch of other laws. And the FAA says that waiving all those requirements can streamline the licensing process for launching rockets and reduce the regulatory burden that space companies face. Now, this proposal is just that. It's a proposal. It's now out for public comment. But if it's finalized, one of the first beneficiaries could be Elon Musk's SpaceX. The company is reportedly close to acquiring a big chunk of land in southern Louisiana, where it plans to build a new spaceport on the Gulf.
6: I have to imagine this has some critics. What do the opponents say?
8: Yeah, so a number of critics say that this rule change is essentially a handout to SpaceX. That's what Brett Hartle from the Center for Biological Diversity told me, especially given the timing of this rule change along with plans for the new SpaceX facility. And, you know, Hartle was concerned about the potential loss of habitat. The wetlands in southern Louisiana host a bunch of endangered bird species and other federally protected species. And Hartle told me that Congress has not granted the FAA the authority to make such a sweeping change, so his group could sue to stop it.
6: A lot of trade-offs here, but what's really at stake for the U.S. economy, for the future of innovation, if we can't open up more capacity for space launch?
8: Well, potentially quite a bit. You know, overall, the space industry is worth about $6 billion globally. And most of that now is coming from the private sector, not from government space programs. And Michelle Hanlon, the space lawyer from Ole Miss, told me that the federal government does need to be proactive if it wants to keep a lot of that industry here in the U.S.
9: I think this FAA proposed rule is really sort of like an alarm bell wake-up call. Like, hey, we really need to focus on this. This is what we've identified as a bottleneck. Now help us figure out how to find that correct balance.
8: So Hanlon told me that countries like China are already expanding their own launch capacity. And also places with favorable geography are looking into building spaceports of their own for the first time. So that includes the Dominican Republic and a number of countries on the east coast of Africa. And then companies are even looking to take off from platforms in the ocean. So, you know, the coming years, we could see something of an explosion in new places to launch rockets into orbit.
6: That's Daniel Ackerman, research fellow at MIT. Jesus Alvarado produced this episode. I'm Megan McCarty-Carino, and that's Marketplace Tech. This is APM.
0: You're listening to WGVU's Here and Now West Michigan. For the very latest from the world of technology on this Tuesday, August 18th, let's stop by the Cyber Corner. A pivotal trial for Meta platforms is set to kick off in a California federal court. Proceedings are expected to begin today and last 6 to 8 weeks. Attorneys general from California, Colorado, Kentucky, and New Jersey are seeking extensive financial damages, plus changes to how the company operates Facebook and Instagram. 29 states sued the tech giant in 2023 over child safety and privacy. The other 25 will go to trial later. The company also faces lawsuits in state courts. Meta said in a statement that it believes it has a strong case. And that's the very latest from the world of technology. 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Now let's check out Earthwise.
10: Many more EV chargers in the U.S. I'm Randy Simon, and this is Earthwise, a look at our changing environment. The sales momentum for electric cars in the U.S. has slowed as a result of the policies of the current administration, but the auto industry clearly sees that EVs are the future, and the industry is paving the way for that future. Iona is a high-power EV charging network in North America being built by a joint venture founded in 2023 between 8 major global automakers: BMW, GM, Honda, Hyundai, Kia, Mercedes-Benz, Stellantis, and Toyota. EV manufacturer Rivian joined in 2025. Iona currently operates just 120 charging stations in 31 states, with 60 more locations under construction. But Iona's goal is to have 30,000 charging bays across its network by 2030. Its 400-kilowatt chargers are some of the fastest available today in the U.S., and they can be accessed by both the earlier CCS plugs and the NACS, formerly called Tesla, connectors. Joint venture automakers are increasingly integrating Iona charging into their phone apps so that charging can be as simple as plugging in and swiping. Current charging fees at Iona are less than those of many other charging networks. Tesla operates over 3,100 supercharger stations in the U.S., housing more than 37,000 individual charging points, and these are now accessible to non-Tesla vehicles. Access to conveniently located charging has always been a significant barrier to EV ownership, and the proliferation of thousands of high-speed chargers is helping to remove that barrier. Earthwise is a production of WAMC. 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
0: From the WGVU Newsroom, I'm Jennifer Moss. Here's a couple of headlines and stories we're following today. A state elections board approved ballot wording on Monday for a campaign to limit some Michigan public utilities and state contractors' power to make political donations. The meeting saw a fight between opponents of the measure, who argued the language should be made clearer than the summary that appeared on petitions, and supporters who said it shouldn't change much. Christy McGilvray is with the Michiganders for Money Out of Politics campaign. McGilvray says she is happy with the final result. Opponents tried to make the ballot wording more general rather than single out utilities as an example of who the measure would affect. The final summary slightly broadened the example list to also include certain government contractors. Healthcare advocates met on Monday to discuss how cuts in federal healthcare spending are affecting Michigan. Last summer, the Trump administration and congressional Republicans cut more than $900 billion in Medicaid funding. They also mandated new work requirements for the program, which will take effect at the start of next year. Opponents say the sharp reduction has made it harder for health systems to stay afloat. The Trump administration says the cuts aim to reduce waste and fraud and preserve programs for those that need them most. Thanks so much for joining us and listening to Here and Now West Michigan. I'm Jennifer Moss. Do enjoy your day.
11: 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I'm Rachel Abrams. That's The Day on The Daily from The New York Times.
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0: West Michigan weather for Greater Grand Rapids and all of the lakeshore. Today, a slight chance of showers and thunderstorms after 5 p.m. Partly sunny otherwise with a high near 81 degrees. Showers and thunderstorms expected tonight with a low around 64. Mostly sunny on Wednesday with a high near 80 degrees. Mostly clear skies Wednesday night with a low around 56. Sunny on Thursday with a high near 81 degrees, a low around 59. And then for Friday, mostly sunny skies with a high near 81 degrees.

0: so much inflation? What were the economists all wrong? And I think the answer to that was no. And part of the story behind that was the tariffs that President Trump imposed were actually quite complicated. So my favorite example to sort of explain this is the iPhone. In February, March of 2025, President Trump suddenly imposed a 20% tariff on everything that we bought from China, and that included iPhones. And that was the first time ever that we had imposed tariffs on iPhones. So you might say, you know, and I was in the market at that stage for a new phone. So I thought, gosh, I'm going to be too late. I went to the Apple store and I was expecting to see prices, you know, 20% higher than they had been just a couple of months earlier. And that didn't turn out to be the case. And why was, at the same time that he had imposed 20% tariffs on iPhones coming in from China, he hadn't imposed those same tariffs on iPhones coming in from other countries, including India. And Apple had another supply chain already set up in India. And so what they did was to just ship the iPhones from their plants in India instead of from their plants in China. And so they didn't actually have to raise prices by all that much. And so it looks like there wasn't a price impact of those tariffs. But partially that was because some of the companies had prepared for the idea that President Trump was going to impose those tariffs, and they'd already worked around it by setting up alternative ways of getting that stuff into the United States. So the upshot is, it's a complicated story.
1: My guest is Chad P. Bown, Reginald Jones Senior Fellow at the Peterson Institute for International Economics, host of the Trade Talks podcast, and co-author of How to Win a Trade War, an optimistic guide to an anxious global economy. We'll be right back.

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1: Meta's lawyers are in federal court to defend against accusations from four state attorneys general that its social media platforms are designed to hook children.
2: What we're prepared to prove at trial is that they're deceiving consumers about Facebook and Instagram's dangers.
1: Meta denies the allegations. We'll have analysis on the next morning edition from NPR News.
3: Tomorrow morning with State and West Michigan News, weather and traffic here on WGVU. Grand Rapids, an accident northbound 131 at Wealthy, left lane block, backed up past 28th Street. Also in Cascade, westbound 96, slow at 28th Street. Northeast of Grand Rapids, an accident, Knapp Street and Grand Valley Drive. And in Wyoming, an accident on 44th Street and Byron Center Avenue. Tonight, showers and thunderstorms, a low 62 degrees. And then Wednesday, mostly cloudy, gradually becoming sunny, high 79 degrees. And mostly clear Wednesday night, a low 52 degrees. And for Thursday, sunny, a high 80.
0: It's All Things Considered. From NPR News, I'm Mary Louise Kelly.
4: And I'm Juana Summers. Coming up, Rosie O'Donnell is back guest hosting late night TV.
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6: Live from NPR News in Culver City, California, I'm Dwayne Brown. It's Election Tuesday in Florida, Wyoming, and Alaska as primary season begins to wind down. The race for a U.S. Senate seat is drawing lots of money in Alaska. That could help determine which party controls the U.S. Senate after the November midterms. That's where a Trump-backed ally, Senator Dan Sullivan, is facing another candidate on the ballot with the same name. From Alaska Public Media, Liz Ruskin has the story.
7: There's a wild card in this. We've got a second Dan Sullivan. His full name is Daniel J. Sullivan, Jr. He's a retired teacher from Petersburg, Alaska. Republicans tried to keep him off the ballot, saying this was a trick. But Sullivan, the challenger, says he's just tired of a guy with his same name providing representation that he doesn't like, and he wants to provide an alternative.
6: That's Liz Ruskin with Alaska Public Media. Syria state television is blaming Israel for an attack on a military airport in the northwest part of that country. The U.S. envoy to Syria condemned the attack, while Israel did not claim responsibility. NPR's Jane Arraf has more.
8: Syria said the airstrikes damaged the runway and storage facilities at the Abu al-Dahour air base, but there were no casualties. The base is in Idlib province, about 40 miles from the Turkish border. The U.S. Special Envoy to Syria, Tom Barrack, said in a social media post, the U.S. was deeply concerned by the attacks, calling them an unnecessary escalation. Israeli Defense Minister Israel Katz has said Turkish efforts to boost Syria's military capability potentially posed a threat to Israel. The Syrian president has said his country is not seeking conflict with Israel. Jane Arraf, NPR News, Amman.
6: This is NPR News.
3: This is State and West Michigan News on WGVU. I'm Scott Vanderwerf. A proposed state constitutional amendment to tighten Michigan's voter registration and ID policies may not make it on the November ballot. Nonpartisan Michigan Bureau of Election staff decided the Americans for Citizen Voting campaign didn't submit enough valid signatures to meet the requirement threshold. That's based on a random sample of 1,000 signatures out of the more than 700,000 the campaign turned in. Michael Davis Jr. is with the Promote the Vote Action, a group that challenged the validity of several signatures in the sample. He says the staff's findings are an example of checks and balances working.
9: When folks are unfamiliar with the Michigan Constitution and the rules that govern citizen-led initiatives, then they tend to run afoul of, meeting the threshold.
3: The staff report found the ballot measure only fell slightly short of the signature threshold, something the campaign behind the initiative plans to fight at an upcoming state elections board meeting. State officials are still searching for answers after a man shot and killed six people, including himself, in northern Michigan last Friday. The only survivor is a 13-year-old girl who is now in stable condition, according to Michigan State Police. The killings happened in Maswaukee County, just east of Cadillac. Local pastor Mike Horlocker serves at the First Presbyterian Church. When the time is right, he says there should be more conversations about mental health care in northern Michigan.
10: We don't have the resources up here that there are downstate, and we need to talk to those who represent us and talk about ways that can prevent something like this from happening again.
3: Officers still do not know the motive for the shooting. The University of Michigan has tapped Vanderbilt University Provost Sybil Raver as the school's next president. Raver is a Yale-educated developmental psychologist and credited with expanding Vanderbilt's research spending and campus outreach to California and New York State. The U of M regents are expected to approve her appointment next

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3: As a diner, I know for a fact that they can taste it. 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I'm a diner, too.
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1: In Wyoming, northbound 131 jamming up at 36th Street. In Cascade, an accident on westbound 96 at 28th Street after the overpass. Semi-truck on the right shoulder. Also northeast of Grand Rapids, an accident on Knapp Street west of Pettus Avenue at Grand Valley Drive. Wyoming, an accident that's 44th Street and Byron Center Avenue. Holland, westbound 4 closed at M40. This is extended until 5 p.m. on Friday. Tonight, showers and thunderstorms, a low 62 degrees. Wednesday, mostly cloudy, then gradually becoming sunny, a high 79 degrees. Wednesday night, mostly clear, a low around 52 degrees. And then sunny on Thursday, a high near 80 degrees. Thursday night, mostly clear skies, a low around 56, and a chance of showers Friday in the afternoon, mostly sunny, high 79. Then showers returning on Friday night with a low 61 degrees and a chance of showers Saturday, a high 77 degrees. 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
1: Cascade, westbound 96 at 28th after the overpass between the second off-ramp and the on-ramp. There's an accident with a semi-truck on the right shoulder. Also in Wyoming, an accident. That's 44th Street and Byron Center Avenue. And also in Wyoming, northbound 131 slow at 28th, and Holland westbound Ford closed at M40, extended to 5 p.m. on Friday. Tonight, showers and thunderstorms, a low 62 degrees, and for Wednesday, mostly cloudy, gradually becoming sunny, a high 79 degrees. And then Thursday, sunny, a high near 80 degrees. This is WGVU.
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8: From NPR News, this is All Things Considered. I'm Juana Summers.
0: And I'm Mary Louise Kelly. Work on a border wall is underway inside a Native American reservation in Arizona. That is after a federal judge denied a request to stop it last Friday. This is part of a bigger effort to expand the border wall, an effort that includes land inside a nearby national monument and cherished wildlands near Tucson. Elisa Resnick of KJZZ reports.
9: We're on a bumpy dirt road winding through open desert inside Oregon Pipe Cactus National Monument, headed to Quito Baquito Springs. 76-year-old Marlene Vasquez used to make this trip as a little girl.
10: We would go the old way and come out right up by Quito Baquito.
9: Vasquez is Hiachit Atam. It's a tribe that used to live at Quito Baquito. The spring drains into a pond that now sits about 200 feet from the border. Vasquez would visit the graves of family members buried here with her grandmother.
10: She would be doing everything to fight from them entering and disturbing that area because that was their home.
9: A 30-foot steel wall was installed at Quito Baquito under the first Trump administration, despite huge protests. And now, federal authorities are preparing to build a parallel steel wall, part of a mega project made up of roads, lighting, and surveillance technology. Aaron Cooper is with the nonprofit International Sonoran Desert Alliance. He and Vasquez are some of a few dozen community members coming to visit the site before construction.
11: We know very little. Information is not free-flowing. And Department of Homeland Security is not forthcoming with what they're planning to do.
9: A U.S. Customs and Border Protection spokesperson says the department will work with federal agencies to protect Quito Baquito, and the second wall there will be built within a 60-foot stretch of land. The Tahana Atam Nation is adjacent to Oregon Pipe Cactus National Monument. It shares 62 miles of border with Mexico. There is currently no border wall on the reservation.
12: That's the last piece of area that we're trying to hold on to.
9: The Han Atom Nation chairman, Verlin Jose, says the border wall disregards tribal sovereignty. After a judge ruled against its lawsuit, the tribe says it's still assessing its legal options. But Jose says he believes the case will make it to the Supreme Court.
12: The damage is done, and the damage will be done again with the secondary wall.
9: About 90 miles east, protesters are camping out in and near a centuries-old cottonwood tree where the parallel walls are currently under construction, part of contracts worth more than $1 billion. Three cottonwood trees were torn down there in July that environmentalists estimate were up to 250 years old.
13: How you doing up there?
9: Kate Scott is talking to another protester sitting in a big wooden platform high in the last tree's thick branches.
13: I'm good. Okay, baby. Just checking on you.
9: They call the tree the grandmother, and they're occupying it to keep it from being cut down. Remnants of the other cottonwoods sit piled up in the dirt road where big construction trucks barrel past.
13: I feel that our grandmother stands for our entire borderlands right now and the destruction that's happening.
9: Back at Quito Paquito, a pair of tribal members sing at the edge of the pond. The steel wall is stark against the orange sunset behind them. Marlene Vasquez, the Hiachit Atam elder, says she worries what will happen next.
10: We need to go ask for help from our creator. Help us with our cause.
9: The National Park Service has closed the road to Quito Paquito in anticipation of new wall construction. For NPR News, I'm Elisa Resnick in Tucson.
14: After killing millions of animals worldwide, the highly contagious H5N1 avian flu has arrived in Australia and New Zealand. Experts warn it could push some unique and native species to extinction. Christina Kukulia reports from Melbourne.
15: Gentle waves lap the shore at sunset in Bayside, Melbourne, to reveal one of the city's cutest attractions. The breakwater at the end of the main pier is home to some 1,400 little penguins. Ecologist Tiana Preston is among experts warning the deadly H5N1 bird flu virus that's been spreading in Australia in the last several weeks could wipe out up to 40% of their colony.
16: It's that sort of behaviour where they're coming into contact with each other a lot that makes them particularly vulnerable.
15: A recent Australian government assessment has found nearly one in five native birds and mammals are at high, very high or extremely high risk from the virus. Of the more than 2,000 species examined, several are already critically endangered and the report states unlikely to survive infection, and hundreds are at risk of being severely depleted.
17: We could have a greatly accelerated push to extinction for a lot of species.
15: That's Carol Booth, a conservation and biosecurity policy expert with the group Invasive Species Australia.
17: 87% of our mammals are found nowhere else and almost half our bird species, which means if we lose them here, they're gone globally.
15: A risk acknowledged by the Australian government, which says mass wildlife deaths are now inevitable, less than 2 months after the first mainland case was detected. Biosecurity measures are being tightened around the country. Australia will also follow New Zealand's lead and vaccinate some native birds in captivity, says Environment Minister Murray Watt.
18: We're taking this step now because, of course, the situation regarding bird flu in Australia is escalating.
15: New Zealand aims to vaccinate 300 wild and captive birds from the country's five most threatened species, like the flightless nocturnal kakapo parrot. Ash Murphy is a biosecurity manager with the New Zealand government's Department of Conservation.
19: The risk in New Zealand is some of our species are so low that a decline might be impossible to recover from.
15: But experts say the vaccine alone is not enough to defend native species against the virus, and more needs to be done. For NPR News, I'm Christina Kukulia in Melbourne, Australia.
0: A long-time mail-order business has announced it will take its final orders next month. Columbia House sent generations of music lovers running to check the mailbox. It promoted mail-order deals that sounded almost too good to be true, as you can hear in this TV ad.
20: Any 12 records or tapes, one penny. Or any six compact discs for $1. Either way you look at it, it's a small price to pay for one giant chunk of music.
21: Those deals had a catch. After the initial shipment, you were part of the club and had to buy more albums at regular club price. Columbia House would also ship you unsolicited releases in the mail unless you sent back a reply card refusing the offer.
0: The record club launched in 1955. As technology changed, it pivoted from vinyl to reel-to-reel, 8-tracks to cassette tapes, and finally CDs and DVDs. At its peak in the 1990s, it had millions of members. It was pulling in $1.4 billion in revenue. And as it proclaimed in this jingle, it was big enough to entertain America.
21: The club eventually abandoned music in 2010 to focus on DVDs. And though Columbia House survived multiple corporate restructuring and even a 2015 bankruptcy, now even its mail-order DVD sales are coming to an end.
0: End of an era. A message on its website reads, "After September 15th, 2026, the Columbia House will no longer be accepting new orders." YouTuber Channel 33RPM first spotted the notice, and a call to Columbia House's customer service line confirmed the news.
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22: Mehta's lawyers are in federal court to defend against accusations from four state attorneys general that its social media platforms are designed to hook children.
23: What we're prepared to prove at trial is that they're deceiving consumers about Facebook and Instagram's dangers.
22: Mehta denies the allegations. We'll have analysis tomorrow on Morning Edition from NPR News.
1: Tomorrow morning with State and West Michigan News, weather and traffic here on WGVU. In Wyoming, northbound 131 slow at 28th. Cascade, an accident westbound 96 at 28th Street after the overpass. Semi-truck on the right shoulder. In Wyoming, an accident on 44th Street and Byron Center Avenue. And in Holland, westbound Ford still closed at M40, extended to 5 p.m. on Friday. Tonight, showers and thunderstorms, low 62 degrees, and for Wednesday, mostly cloudy, then gradually becoming sunny with a high 79 degrees. The time is now 5:30.
21: 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I'm Juana Summers.
0: And I'm Mary Louise Kelly. Voting rights advocates are sounding the alarm about state laws that ban using student IDs at polling places.
24: Student IDs have been a source of attempts at controlling who votes on the part of legislators who want to manipulate the process.
21: First, this news.
25: Live from NPR News in Culver City, California, I'm Dwayne Brown. As primary season winds down, voters are casting ballots in Alaska, Florida, and Wyoming today as the field of candidates is being narrowed for the midterm elections this fall. NPR's Larry Kaplow has more.
26: In Alaska, all the candidates run together, regardless of party, and the top four advance to the vote in November. Democrats are hoping former Congresswoman Mary Peltola will be able to flip the Senate seat held by Republican Dan Sullivan, who's running for re-election. Florida voters face ballots shaken up by redistricting done by the Republican-led legislature there, which boosted their party's chances in the fall midterms. That could lead to a drop in the number of black members of Congress from the state. In Wyoming, candidates vie to replace Republican Senator Cynthia Lummis, who's retiring. The primary schedule is winding down, with Oklahoma next week and just a few states, mostly in New England, in September. Larry Kaplow, NPR News.
25: The Trump administration has formally moved to repeal a landmark conservation rule that banned logging of tens of millions of acres of pristine national forests. NPR's Kirk Sigler reports the public now has 30 days to comment.
27: This rescission of the 2001 roadless rule was widely expected. President Trump's Forest Service, along with the timber industry, has argued that restrictions on new road building have severely hindered the U.S. government's ability to thin and log forests with the goal of preventing wildfires and smoke, like that's been engulfing much of the country again this summer. But the Forest Service is behind its own targets on treating forests in areas where roads are already built, and environmentalists are calling the overturning of the rule a giveaway to industry. Meanwhile, it's still not clear how interested timber companies are in most of these pristine forests. They're hard and expensive to get to and often very controversial to log.
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1: This is State and West Michigan News on WGVU. I'm Scott VanderWerf. A proposed state constitutional amendment to tighten Michigan's voter registration and ID policies may not make it on the November ballot. Nonpartisan Michigan Bureau of Election staff decided the Americans for Citizen Voting campaign didn't submit enough valid signatures to meet the requirement threshold. That's based on a random sample of 1,000 signatures out of the more than 700,000 the campaign turned in. Michael Davis Jr. is with Promote the Vote Action, a group that challenged the validity of several signatures on the sample. He says the staff's findings are an example of checks and balances working.
2: When folks are unfamiliar with the Michigan Constitution and the rules that govern citizen-led initiatives, then they tend to run afoul of, meeting the threshold.
1: The staff report found the ballot measure only fell slightly short of the signature threshold, something the campaign behind the initiative plans to fight at an upcoming state elections board meeting. House Speaker Mike Johnson says data center development should come with local protections. He says pledges to ensure utility rates don't increase for surrounding communities and to limit the amount of resources used are important things to consider. But he says a moratorium on data center development is, quote, a dangerous prospect.
3: We're in a race with China on that AI race. And if they're able to leapfrog us in that race, it's a very dangerous thing for everybody around the country. So it's got to be measured. There's got to be a measured approach.
1: Johnson was in Lansing today to tour a new housing development that will become the city's tallest building once work is complete. He says the project is a snapshot of federal policies meant to create opportunities for growth and expansion. The University of Michigan has tapped Vanderbilt University Provost Sybil Raver as the school's next president. Raver is a Yale-educated developmental psychologist and credited with expanding Vanderbilt's research spending and campus outreach to California and New York State. The U of M regents are expected to approve her appointment next month. Showers and thunderstorms tonight, a low 62 degrees, mostly cloudy Wednesday, gradually becoming sunny, a high 79 degrees, and mostly clear Wednesday night, a low 52 degrees, then sunny on Thursday, a high near 80. Scott VanderWerf, WGVU News.
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1: This final note on the way out today, which I am completely sure is this week's sign the apocalypse is upon us, saw this on Axios that Google has bought, out of Spirit Airlines bankruptcy proceedings, all of the now defunct carrier's emails, calendar data, chats, documents, spreadsheets, marketing materials, HR documents, project management information, financial databases, audits, and presentations. Google says everything's going to be anonymized, no personal identifiers in there. Now, why, you might ask, does Google want all of that stuff? Quoting the company's statement, it can be helpful in improving our products and AI models. In other words, they're going to use it to train their AI. Hey, does anybody remember when Google's mantra was, don't be evil? I do. Jordan Manji, Zunia Maharaj, Janet Wynn, Olga Oxman, and Virginia K. Smith are the digital team. I'm Kai Rizdal. We will see you tomorrow, everybody. This is APM.
2: Tonight, showers and thunderstorms, low 62 degrees. Wednesday, mostly cloudy, then gradually becoming sunny, a high 79 degrees. And mostly clear on Wednesday night, a low 52 degrees. Thursday, sunny, a high near 80. And then Thursday night, mostly clear, a low around 56. Friday, showers after 2 p.m., mostly sunny with a high 79 degrees. And Friday night showers, partly cloudy, a low 61 degrees. And Saturday, a chance of showers, partly sunny with a high 77.
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7: The Lincoln, having deployed on November 21st, was expected to get back to San Diego in May. And they've been extended, I think, twice at this point, and they do not have any date for when they're going to get home.
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2: I'm Scott VanderWerf with State and West Michigan News here on WGVU. 1 week after a judge put a stop to an East Grand Rapids project, neighbors are asking for a fresh start. WGVU's David Limbaugh has the latest.
11: Last week, a judge ruled that a protest petition filed by nearly 1,500 residents against a proposed Gaslight Village mixed-use development was legal, making the project null and void. Phase one of the project was approved by commissioners last October in a 4-3 vote.
12: We all want development. Work toward a plan that you can approve 7-0.
11: Anna Moore Butzner was one of the East Grand Rapids residents who spoke at the city's most recent meeting. So did resident David Decker.
13: I can tell you that residents want to see the city commission get to work on a new plan for development and to set a goal for, a 7-0 approval.
11: While commissioners met with the city's attorney behind closed doors after the meeting, Second Ward Commissioner Brad Hunter used the opportunity to apologize to residents.
14: I'm sorry that it took so many of you to prove that you weren't the small vocal minority. I'm sorry it cost you the unknown amount of money and legal fees and for the investment of time and effort to ensure that you had a voice and a legal standing in these oftentimes tense negotiations.
11: The city has 21 days to appeal the ruling after the judge files his final order. No word on what the city plans to do. I'm David Limbaugh.
2: A proposed state constitutional amendment to tighten Michigan's voter registration and ID policies may not make it on the November ballot. Nonpartisan Michigan Bureau of Election staff decided the Americans for Citizen Voting campaign didn't submit enough valid signatures to meet the requirement threshold. That's based on a random sample of 1,000 signatures out of the more than 700,000 the campaign turned in. Michael Davis Jr. is with the Promote the Vote Action, a group that challenged the validity of several signatures in the sample. He says the staff's findings are an example of checks and balances working.
15: When folks are unfamiliar with the Michigan Constitution and the rules that govern citizen-led initiatives, then they tend to run afoul of, meeting the threshold.
2: The staff report found the ballot measure only fell slightly short of the signature threshold, something the campaign behind the initiative plans to fight at an upcoming state elections board meeting. House Speaker Mike Johnson joined Congressman Tom Barrett in Lansing today as he seeks re-election in what's expected to be one of the closest House races in the country. Andrew Roth spoke with Barrett about the USS Abraham Lincoln's extended deployment.
16: The USS Abraham Lincoln has been at sea for more than 250 consecutive days. Concerns have been raised about the mental health of sailors aboard the ship and a lack of food and other supplies. Congressman Tom Barrett was a helicopter pilot for the Army. Speaking with reporters alongside House Speaker Mike Johnson near the Tower on Grand housing development in Lansing Tuesday, he said service members should be given, quote, the absolute highest level of dignity and level of service.
17: Everyone understands when they serve in the military that they're making a sacrifice and you serve in some austere environments. I went through that myself. And it's not that we intentionally put men and women in that position. It's an understanding of some of the complications and challenges that our men and women face in uniform.
16: Asked last week if the deployment had gone on too long, President Donald Trump said, quote, not nearly long enough. A new U.S. aircraft carrier is on its way to the Middle East. I'm Andrew Roth.
2: An independent candidate for the 38th state Senate district will be on the November ballot, Nicole Walton reports.
18: A Marquette resident filed a challenge against Sarah Cambenzi's qualifying petitions, claiming circulator fraud, date and address errors, and duplicate signatures. Staff with the Michigan Board of State Canvassers validated 2,142 signatures, over 600 more than the 1,500 she needed to get on the ballot. At a meeting Monday, the board said while some circulator irregularities were found, there wasn't enough evidence to completely disqualify Cambenzi, a former Democratic representative for the 109th District. I'm Nicole Walton in Marquette.
2: Scott Vanderwerf, WGVU News.
19: Hey!
20: Hi, it's Rachel Abrams. I'm one of the hosts of The Daily. It's very nice to meet you.
19: Yeah, hey, it's nice to meet you too.
20: From the New York Times, I'm Rachel Abrams, and this is The Daily. In recent weeks, family members of sailors have been raising alarms about the conditions on board the USS Abraham Lincoln.
19: This is a much longer deployment than it was supposed to be. They're gone so much longer than they were supposed to be gone, and it's hard.
20: There are 5,000 service members on the ship, and they've been at sea for nearly 9 months straight without stepping foot on land.
19: I'm constantly getting asked, when's your husband coming home? And, you know, you just have to say, oh, well, we're thinking June. Oh, we think July. Oh, we think August. But, you know, we don't really know yet. So just keep us in your prayers.

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1: 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I'm Rachel Abrams. 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
2: Tonight, showers and thunderstorms, low 62 degrees. Wednesday, mostly cloudy, then gradually becoming sunny, a high 79 degrees. And mostly clear on Wednesday night, a low 52 degrees. Thursday, sunny, a high near 80. And then Thursday night, mostly clear, a low around 56. Friday, showers after 2 p.m., mostly sunny with a high 79 degrees. And Friday night showers, partly cloudy, a low 61 degrees. And Saturday, a chance of showers, partly sunny with a high 77.
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2: Hello and welcome to Jazz on WGVU for this Tuesday, August 18th. I'm Scott VandeWerf, your host, and tonight we've got music from the Jan Harbeck Quartet, singer Catherine Russell. We'll hear pianist Emmett Cohen along with the Helen Sung Big Band and singer Isabella Isherwood. Also, we've got Cannonball Adderley and Milt Jackson, Blossom Dearie, Warren Wolf, and Frank Wess. Let's begin with Alton Senkelar on trombone. This is One by One here on WGVU.

Jazz on WGVU with Catherine Russell singing Keep Your Mind on Me from the album Live at Jazz at Lincoln Center on Dot Time Records with John Eric Kelso trumpet and Evan Arnston clarinet and tenor sax, John Allred on trombone, Matt Munisteri playing the guitar with Ben Patterson playing the piano, Russell Hall bass, Domo Branch the drummer. We heard Out of the Blue from the Jan Harbeck Quartet with Jan Harbeck on tenor saxophone, the album Conversation from Stunt Records. And we began with Alton Senkelar on the trombone with the Wayne Shorter composition One by One. Also featuring a solo from Sherelle Cassidy on alto saxophone and Art Hirahara at the piano from the album Natural Rhythm. It's on the Positone label. I'm Scott Van De Werf. Let's continue with Emmett Cohen at the piano with Eternal Glimpse here on WGVU.

0: Jazz on WGVU with singer Isabella Isherwood, Devil May Care, from the album The Sweetest Sounds, with Mike Alamana on guitar, Joe Palacastro bass, and Alejandro Salazar on the drums. Before that, we heard from Helen Sung Big Band, A Little Bird Watchin', the Jimmy Heath composition, a solo from the leader, Helen Sung, at the piano, Nicole Glover featured on tenor saxophone, and Vicente Archer on bass, the album Oracle from Sunnyside Records. And we began with Eternal Glimpse, an original composition from pianist Emmett Cohen, a tribute to John Coltrane, with Tavon Pennicott on tenor saxophone, Jeremy Pelt on trumpet, Yasushi Nakamura bass, and Joe Farnsworth, the drummer. The album is Universal Truth. It's from the Mac Avenue label. I'm Scott Vandewerf with showers likely tonight, thunderstorms possible, low 63 degrees, and Wednesday mostly sunny with a high 79 degrees.
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2: And two new production lines to the existing facility, creating approximately 200 new full-time jobs.
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4: County officials say based on these results, visitors can once again head to the beach.
5: Quest renews the millage that now provides $28 million a year for the jail and adds an additional $9 million for the next 20 years.
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Jazz on WGVU and Blossom Deary at the piano singing Someone to Watch Over Me from her album My Gentleman Friend from the Verve label, 1961, featuring Kenny Burrell on guitar, Ray Brown on the bass, and Ed Thigpen, the drummer. We also heard from Cannonball Adderley on alto sax and Milt Jackson vibraphone, Things Are Getting Better, which is the title of the album from the Riverside label, 1958. Wynton Kelly at the piano, Percy Heath on bass, and Art Blakey, the drummer. I'm Scott Van De Werf, and you're listening to Jazz on WGVU, public radio from Grand Valley State University, 88.5 and 95.3 FM on your radio dial. We're also streaming on the World Wide Web at WGVUnews.org. Now it's Warren Wolf on vibraphone with Frankie and Johnny.

Frank West, solo, tenor, saxophone, All Too Soon. And this is from the album Magic 101 from the IPO label that came out in 2013. Warren Wolf on the vibraphone with a version of Frankie and Johnny, the traditional. And that's from the album Wolfgang, also from 2013, from the Mac Avenue label, with Benny Green at the piano, Christian McBride on the bass, and Lewis Nash, the drummer. Tonight, showers and possible thunderstorms, low 63 degrees. Mostly sunny Wednesday, a high 79 degrees. Mostly clear on Wednesday night, a low 56 degrees. And sunny for Thursday, high 81 degrees. And mostly clear Thursday night, a low 59 degrees. Friday, mostly sunny, a high near 81. Friday night, partly cloudy with showers, a low 62. And mostly sunny Saturday, a shower possible, a high near 78. And mostly clear Saturday night, a low 58. And then Sunday, sunny, a high 77 degrees. 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I'm Scott Van De Werf in the hour. Coming up, the Interplay Jazz Orchestra, singer Mark Winkler, singer Stacy Kent, plus Ulysses Owens Jr. and Generation Y. Now it's Steve Wilson. This is a George Cable's composition, Helen's Song.